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10: Westwood One Sports presents this World Soccer Update. It's not hyperbole to call it the greatest third-place match in World Cup history. England beat France in Miami 6-4. Down 4-0 at the half, France cut the deficit to 4-3 on two goals by Kylian Mbappe and missed some great chances to tie. Bukayo Saka stopped the bleeding, a PK goal in the 87th minute, gave him the hat trick, and after France cut it to 5-4 in stoppage time, Jude Bellingham, a second-half sub, scored in the final minutes to put it away. As for Mbappe, goals number 9 and 10, he has a two-goal edge on Lionel Messi in the race for the Golden Boot, also 22 career World Cup goals, leapfrogging Messi for the most all-time. We'll see how he responds tomorrow, Argentina and Spain in the final at 3 Eastern. The 10 goals combined, the most in any match in this World Cup. With this 2026 World Soccer Update, I'm Brad Heller, Westwood One Sports.
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0: time, his seventh of the tournament. But Kylian Mbappe may have locked up a second straight golden boot in the loss. Two goals, numbers 9 and 10, putting him two ahead of Lionel Messi. And Mbappe also passed Messi in career World Cup goals, 22-21. Messi and Argentina will take on Spain again 3 Eastern tomorrow, looking for back-to-back titles. With this 2026 World Soccer Update, Brad Heller, Westwood One Sports.
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9: Temperatures are going to get hotter for your Sunday as highs get to near 94 degrees with light south winds at 5 to 15 miles per hour. Our skies will be partly cloudy, which will continue into Monday. On top of that, there is also going to be a slight chance for thunderstorms with highs staying well above average near 99. From the Kelloland Live Doppler HD Storm Center, I'm meteorologist Jalen Borson.
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1: Temperatures are going to get hotter for your Sunday as highs get to near 94 degrees with light south winds at 5 to 15 miles per hour. Our skies will be partly cloudy, which will continue into Monday. On top of that, there is also going to be a slight chance for thunderstorms with highs staying well above average near 99. From the Kelloland Live Doppler HD Storm Center, I'm meteorologist Jalen Borson.
10: Clark is very good, possibly even a great player. But calling any one player the face of the league, absent the sort of on-court and cross-platform dominance of a Michael Jordan or LeBron James, is an insult to an awful lot of great players.
11: I hear Cap, and I think he's right in principle. But I think he ends up being a bit wrong in practice, meaning like this is just the world we live in. And I'll explain what I mean. I get his sentiment, right? It's a whole league. We're all part of a whole. We're all part of this bigger thing.
12: Yeah.
11: And like he said, aside from a Jordan who was just on another level or maybe even a LeBron who's been 20 plus years on another level, you know, but it shouldn't be. And I think I hear his point, but I think there are other factors that determine when someone is the face of the league. And a large portion of that is your audience, right? Just the fans, the people who are tuning in. And I think the other part is the metrics. You look down at the numbers, the viewing, the ratings, the online socials, you're like, okay. And I think you also look at the dollars, right? Purchases, the money that's coming, all that good stuff. And I think all those things, and then of course, ultimately talent as well, right? Yeah. So you kind of have to put all those things in a blender. Mm-hmm. And specifically with Caitlin Clark, let me be very clear. Asia Wilson is the best.
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9: Temperatures are going to get hotter for your Sunday as highs get to near 94 degrees with light south winds at 5 to 15 miles per hour. Our skies will be partly cloudy, which will continue into Monday. On top of that, there is also going to be a slight chance for thunderstorms with highs staying well above average near 99. From the Kelloland Live Doppler HD Storm Center, I'm meteorologist Jalen Borson.
10: I think that's also legally. I don't think that's...
11: Yeah, no.
10: Yeah, I don't think we can do that. Now, I'm not going to do the whole dip the bun in the water like Joey Chestnut does. That's not really eating a hot dog. That's just finding a way to put a hot dog bun in your body. I'm not going to
11: okay,
10: do it.
11: Okay. All right,
10: so here we go. All right, hang on. Give me 3 deep breaths. All right, Tyshirt, play it.
12: Messi, enganche y va, tiro con la derecha.

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7: The Boston Red Sox won their 12th straight game, 7-6 over Tampa Bay. The Dodgers at Yankees contest was rained out. They'll play a doubleheader on Sunday. Seattle in 10 innings edged San Francisco 4-3. Julio Rodriguez just off the IL hit the game-winning sac fly. Detroit shut out the Angels 7-0. Winner Tarek Skubal with 9 strikeouts in his 7 innings of work. The A's ended a 10-game losing streak with a 15-1 victory over Washington.

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6: Westwood One Sports presents this World Soccer Update. I'm Erica Herskowitz. It was the match essentially no one wanted to play in, and it turned out to be a World Cup classic. England survived a second-half scare and held on to beat France in the third-place match in Miami yesterday, 6-4. France star Kylian Mbappe scored twice in the loss, his 21st and 22nd career World Cup goals, moving past Lionel Messi for most all-time. Mbappe has 10 goals this tournament, two more than Messi in the chase for the Golden Boot. Messi can overtake Mbappe for the honor later today when defending champion Argentina battles European champion Spain in the World Cup final in New Jersey. Argentina and Spain both enter the tournament as favorites. La Roja sealed its spot in the finals with a 2-0 victory over France, while the white and sky blue advanced with a 2-1 come from behind win over England. I'm Erica Herskowitz, Westwood One Sports.
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16: The quiet weather is going to continue for this evening with skies staying partly cloudy heading into the overnight hours. Our lows will be around 66 with winds remaining light at 5 to 15 miles per hour and beginning to shift to the south for tomorrow. This means the heat is going to return as highs get to near 94 degrees. From the Kelloland Live Doppler HD Storm Center, I'm meteorologist Jalen Borison.
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1: Westwood One Sports presents this World Soccer Update. I'm Erica Herskowitz. Despite a 6-4 loss to England in a thrilling third-place match in Miami yesterday, France still has something to celebrate. Captain Kylian Mbappe scored twice to make World Cup history, breaking Lionel Messi's record to become the all-time leading scorer at a World Cup with his 21st and 22nd goals. Mbappe also overtakes Messi in the hunt for this year's Golden Boot. Still time for Messi to take the lead, though, but it'll be tough. Defending champion Argentina will be taking on European champion Spain in the World Cup final in New Jersey today. The match marks the 15th meeting between the two teams, though the all-time head-to-head record is perfectly level at 6 wins apiece and 2 draws across all competitions. It's also the first time in history that the reigning Euro and Copa America winners meet in a World Cup final. I'm Erica Herskowitz, Westwood One Sports.
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10: Partly to mostly sunny as we go through your Sunday with a high of 94. Southeast winds at 5 to 15 miles per hour. But later in the evening and overnight, we could get an isolated shower or thunderstorm to pop up with a low of 76. Southeast winds at 5 to 15 miles per hour. Winds will turn to the northwest on Monday, but we get one more hot day out of the deal. Mostly sunny at 99 before the fever finally breaks. From the Storm Center, I'm meteorologist Adam Rutt.
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8: All right, it's time to move. We'll get to that in just about a minute. Good morning, everybody. This is Fox Sports Sunday on Fox Sports Radio. He's Bucky Brooks. I'm Andy Furman. We're live from the Fox Sports Radio studios. And, of course, we have the Blaine game in about 10 to 12 minutes from now. But right now, it's time for the Tire Rack Play of the Day.
14: Here's Mbappe. He's going to score. He's going to score. It's 4-3. Mbappe scored the most goals in the history of the World Cup. 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And France are right back in it. 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
8: Mbappe, goal, goal, goal. 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

0: All right, let's get back to some of these offensive coordinators, the challenges they have. The challenges they have right now. I think it's pretty decent, though, in Baltimore. They got Declan Doyle. He's got the offense pretty well set with Lamar Jackson. But the problem over there, they got a new head coach, and that may change the system. Now, how much impact does the head coach have on the OC? Does he tell him what kind of offense he wants to run, or is it all OC's deal?
1: Oh, no, the head coach is in charge of everything because the head coach paints the vision for what he wants his team to be like. And then it's the job of the coordinators to make their offense and defensive schemes match that vision. Declan Doyle has a lot of leeway when it comes to putting together the schemes and those things. But Jesse Minter is going to tell him, hey, man, I want Lamar Jackson to be able to play at his best. So whatever that looks like, let's make sure he's comfortable. Let's make sure that we have a two-time MVP playing at a level that allows us to win a lot of games. So whatever that is, you can have this vision for how you want this offense to look. But keep in mind, it's players over plays. Do what's best for the players as opposed to those plays that you have in your playbook. And more times than not, the players will allow the offense to explode, not just those schemes that are on paper.
0: All right. This may be the biggest question in the National Football League right now. And here's what happened. When Ben Johnson left the Detroit Lions to become the head coach of the Chicago Bears, the Detroit Lions offense went down the toilet. It really did. Last year, the head coach of the Lions, Dan Campbell, fired John Morton just after one season. Now he's got Drew Petzing in there. Is Ben Johnson, was he that good of an offensive coordinator? I mean, we see what the Bears have done, no doubt there. But if the talent has gone down, what happened in Detroit, and can Drew bring it back?
1: We'll see if he can bring it back. Philosophically, they were just different. John Morton and what Ben Johnson had done. He was creative, and I always talked about, Ben Johnson was able to utilize a mix of physicality and pizzazz. The physicality of the run game, how that Lions attacked you between the tackles, how they ran the football effectively with Jahmyr Gibbs and David Montgomery. But then they had a lot of pizzazz in the passing game with Jared Goff throwing to Amon-Ra St. Brown and Jameson Williams and others. It's hard to step into that because it was fun. It was free flowing. It had all the tricks, the bells and whistles. That's a hard act to follow. Petzing has to find his own way of doing it while still tapping into some of the creative things that Ben Johnson did when he was the coordinator. Because they run the ball effectively. They found a way to get big plays. They consistently put the ball in the hands of Amon-Ra St. Brown and Jameson Williams. They both went over 1,000 yards. But how do you continue to build on those things? That's why it's a tough job for Drew coming over. But look, man, it's better stepping into a role where you have talent at your disposal as opposed to not, and you having to try and figure out ways to trick people each and every week to get first downs and touchdowns as opposed to, hey, my guys are better than your guys. I just need to create these one-on-one situations so their talent can shine through.
0: You got Jahmyr Gibbs coming back, Jared Goff coming back. I think one of the keys on the offense has to be the return of Sam Laporta to the way he was. I mean, I don't know if he can. The tight end position right there, Sam Laporta's got to come back and give you something.
1: He does, and he does because what it does is that's the natural outlet when teams are playing too deep safeties, right? They're playing cover two action. They're rolling on the perimeter guys, trying to make sure that Amon-Ra St. Brown can't beat them over the top, trying to make sure that Jameson Williams is limited and neutralized. He's not the big play threat. So that creates a void down the middle. And if you can find Sam Laporta down the middle over and over and over again, well, then you got to switch your tactics on defense. And then that gets us back to the running game and the big plays in the passing game. So to have this chess match that you want to have if you're Detroit, you got to make sure that you have the personnel right to be able to do it. And when I look on paper, the personnel is right. The quarterback is right because he's underrated, but still one of the top 8 or 9 quarterbacks in the league. Yeah, Jared Goff in control of this offense should make it go, but he's going to have to work hand in hand with the offensive coordinator to make sure that they are on the same page.
0: There's no doubt this is a pressure cooker job. There's no doubt about that. But there's something to be said about when you have a team like this, the Detroit Lions, when Drew Petzing comes in there, he's taking a team that was really good, really good, and it went from good to bad. But then you look at the other side of the coin in the Las Vegas Raiders with Clint Kubiak, you know, the team that was bad, and they don't really expect that much this quickly. And what he's got to do is like mold, I guess, Fernando Mendoza on the offensive side of the ball as quarterback. So the pressure is there, but it's a different kind of pressure. Detroit wants to taste what they had once before. Las Vegas hasn't tasted it in a while, but Clint's got to be the guy that could try to let them get a nibble of that taste.
1: Yeah, he can try and help him get a little nibble, get a little taste of what it is and those things. But, man, it's personnel, you know. Personnel is everything. And so you talked about, like, Detroit wanting to get back to what they had been. But I'm going to be honest, this is one of the reasons why you tell teams and young players, when you get here, man, don't take it for granted. The Detroit Lions were dominating the NFC Championship game against the Niners a few years ago. And they made some errors where they went for it. I would say some unwise choices when it came to going for it on fourth down. And they lost it. And from that moment, it has been hard for this team to even get back to that spot. And it's tough because everyone talks about, like, next year's our year. Man, you got to start all the way over and build it all the way back. And so that's the challenge. And the challenge of new coordinators and all these other things is trying to take what you have personnel-wise and match it with the plays that you have in your playbook and the things that you believe in. Easier said, harder to do. And there are a lot of these play callers and head coaches that are going to figure that out in the middle of the season.
0: How much do players look at a coach, no matter if it's a position coach or head coach, and look at the rep of that coach? For example, you know, Clint Kubiak's now with the Raiders. He helped Sam Darnold and the Seahawks to a Super Bowl title, all right? Now I look at the Los Angeles Chargers. Mike McDaniel did not have a lot of success with the Miami Dolphins. Do players say, why do we have him here? Is there rumblings like that in the locker room?
1: I mean, there's always rumblings, but look, every player wants to play for a coach that can help them individually. And they want them to help them not only skill-wise where they can maximize their value and their talent, but they also want to be able to win. So you do have this, hey, man, like, what do you think about this coach? Where you call guys around the league who played and worked under certain coaches. You're trying to get a feel for who they are before they come in the building. And then you're trying to see if their words match up with their actions. That is why those first couple years, man, you want to get out to fast starts. So everyone naturally begins to believe, like, oh, okay, what coach says does work out. Because when we do X, Y, and Z, we do win games. But if it is a situation like, man, we did X, Y, and Z and we got blown out, how is that possible? Then you begin to have doubt and criticisms within the team block and those things. So it's a delicate balance that you have to kind of navigate, but it's one that is, look, is essential. Because that's the only way to be able to get it done. It's a relationship business. So you have to be able to communicate effectively while also showing people that you have what it takes tactically to get it done.
0: You know, I got the question here. I made the question of the day. The New York Giants hired Matt Nagy as the offensive coordinator. All right. And everybody in the New York area and the New York press is saying he has to mold Jackson Dart into a talented quarterback. I don't know. I don't know if an offensive coordinator, if anybody could do that. I think what you need to do as an offensive coordinator is to make the offense run, with the skill set that quarterback has. You can't make him any better than he is. You don't have to mold him into a talented quarterback. No, he's not going to be a Hall of Fame quarterback, but if you have some good players on the offensive side of the ball and you know what he could do best and he could run the football, there's no doubt about that, then maybe you can have some success. But you're going to mold him into a better quarterback because he only can go so far with the skills that he has.
1: A little bit, but you can't make the game easier for them, right? So when you look at Sam Darnold and Clint Kubiak, what did Clint Kubiak do to help him get better? He's like, okay, this is what Sam Darnold does really, really well. Based on our tape analysis, based on our conversation with Sam in terms of what he likes, and based on the film, these are the things that he does well. My job as the coordinator is to take, and we've said this, the league is a league full of specialists. Everyone has one superpower that they can lean into to help them play their best in the league. Well, my job as the coordinator is to take all those players and put them in a position where they're playing to their superpower so that we collectively can be at our best. So for Clint Kubiak, he found a way to do that. Obviously, he looked at what happened in Minnesota under Kevin O'Connell. He took the good parts from that experience and added that to his playbook and then found other ways to expand upon it. But yeah, a great coach can certainly make a quarterback play better, and he can benefit from what we call being in a system that highlights what he does really well.
0: When I see some of these assistant coaches or the offensive coordinators, some of them really and truly are going to go there, get their feet into the ground, bury it there, and get to work quickly. Some of these guys have no chance at all, and some of them, to me, just did it because they need a job. And one of them needed a job was Frank Reich, okay? He goes to the Jets. He has no chance whatsoever with Geno Smith. He'd be lucky if Geno Smith is not in jail. How do you like that? What's happening right now offseason with Geno Smith is crazy. Allegedly, he's got a domestic violence charge against him and a DUI. I mean, to me, you got no chance in hell to do any success with the Jets with Geno Smith. So, Frank, I wish you well, but I think you just needed a job.
1: I won't go so far to say that. Like, I'll say this about Frank. Having played with Frank, having been around him, one, he's the salt of the earth. Two, Frank's made a lot of money, so he didn't necessarily need to come back and do this. Like, this is kind of his ministry in terms of being able to touch and connect with people. Secondly, Geno Smith had the charges dropped and dismissed in the domestic case, and we'll see what looks like the other case that he may have pending. This could work because Geno Smith's game fits what Frank Wright likes to do offensively. And I am not saying that the Jets are on the verge of being world beaters, but when I say this stat, it kind of blows my mind. Geno Smith has more 4,000-yard seasons than the entire New York Jets franchise. Geno Smith has thrown for 4,000-plus yards twice in his career. The Jets have only had a quarterback do it once, and that was Joe Namath back in 67. So think about that. They already have an upgraded quarterback over what they had in previous years. If he just plays at a decent level, they're going to be able to win more games, provided Aaron Glenn is able to get this defense right. So to me, I am on the fact that, okay, they're going to be much better this year. Doesn't mean that it reflects in their record per se, but they're going to be much better, and that's going to give them a chance to be effective.
0: Okay, and you know what? I'm not so certain that Tampa Bay with Zach Robertson as offensive coordinator could be really effective. Let me tell you why. Baker Mayfield's had a rebirth there. There's no doubt in my mind there. But Mike Evans is now a San Francisco 49er. Who's he going to throw the ball to? He has to be a mastermind working on this offensive side of the football. They don't have a number one wide receiver. They really don't. However, you know, I'm looking at some of the free agents right now. Stephon Diggs is available. Tyreek Hill's available. Do you go for these guys right now that are Deebo Samuel? He's out there, too. Does Tampa Bay go after these guys for a number one position as a wide receiver?
1: No, I don't think the Buccaneers. I think the Buccaneers are good at wide receiver. And the reason why is last year they took Emeka Ebuka as their first-round pick, and they took him in a way to replace Mike Evans when Mike Evans walked out the door. If you read NFL.com last week, we talked about breakout players and players that could pop on offense, and Emeka Ebuka was one of the guys that I cited. And the reason why is because he had nearly 1,000 yards last year as a rookie. Now he gets full autonomy to own that role as the Z. He'll be at the Z. Chris Godwin will be in the slot making things happen. They have a young guy that could play at X. Maybe it's the third-round pick, Ted Hurst. Baker Mayfield, two seasons ago, threw for 41 touchdowns. Not saying that he's going to jump into that, but Zach Robinson knows Baker from their time together with the Rams. He can tap into the experiences that he had with Liam Cohen. This offense is going to be fine. And because they can move the pieces around the chessboard to create opportunities for their best playmakers, yeah, I think they're fine at wide receiver. They don't need to kind of shop in the bargain bin to get it. Then there's some other teams that need to contact those aforementioned wide receivers, Stephon Diggs and Deebo Samuel. But normally you won't see that happen until about the second or third week of training camp. The coaches, scouts, they want to see what the young guys look like on their respective team. Are they ready
0: or
1: to handle
0: the
1: responsibilities?
0: Or someone goes down in the
1: before you get the vets. Yes.
0: There we go. Thank you, Buck. You cleared it up, but you really did. You always do. All right. This is Fox Sports Sunday on Fox Sports Radio, and it's time. Let it out. Don't hold back. Why? The Blame Game is freaking next.
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7: 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The Odd Couple with Rob Parker and Kelvin Washington. 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
9: 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Final round at Royal Birkdale. Sam Burns leads at 10-under. Ryan Fox is 2 back at 8-under and joins him in the final group teeing off next hour. And the big Kiwi Fox says he'll be attacking off the tee.
10: If you start laying back of all the bunkers, you end up with really hard second shots, I feel like. And if you lay back, you're always playing, I don't want to hit it in the bunker. Whereas if you take it on, you can live with hitting it in a fairway bunker. And if you do hit it in the rough or get in the bunker, you hack it out, you've got a wedge in, rather than if you hit it in one of the ones further back, the hole's still hard.
9: Speaking of aggressive, Cameron Young has 4 birdies in the first 5 holes. He is 7-under and 3 back. Scottie Scheffler back-to-back birdies to start his final round. Scheffler now 6-under, 4 off the lead. John Rahm makes double after hitting his opening tee shot out of bounds for the second straight day. He's minus 2. I'm Ted Emery, Westwood One Sports.
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13: 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Is Messi the best male athlete of all time? Well, no, he's not. 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Jokic been the best NBA player for most of the last decade. 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
0: The Flame Game coming right up right here. This is Fox Sports Sunday on Fox Sports Radio. He's Bucky Brooks. I'm Andy Furman. We're live from the Fox Sports Radio studios about 11 minutes before the top of the hour. And remember, at the top of the hour, 9 a.m. on the East Coast, countdown. Brian Noe, Bill Krakenberger, Jeff Schwartz. That's Noe, Krakenberger, Schwartz, the law firm right there, right here on Fox Sports Radio. And also the iHeart app. All right, now it is time for the Flame Game.
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15: Maybe it's everyone's fault.
26: Ooh.
15: Who knows?
26: He's a liar.
15: That's why there's the Blame Game.
26: The Blame Game.
15: Let's figure out who to blame.
27: Who is wrong?
0: Yeah, who to blame. All right, Julian, are you ready for the Blame Game?
28: Yes, sir, I am.
0: Let's do it.
28: Let's start with you, Andy. Oh. NBA Commissioner Adam Silver says Caitlin Clark has become a political football. Who do you blame?
0: I blame the commissioner, Kathy Engelbert, of the WNBA. Stop it! I mean, stop with the confrontations already. You know, get on top of the officials. Stop with these racist remarks. You got a coach in Toronto that's calling these women. I don't even want to repeat it. You know, get her out of there. I mean, clean it up, because now you got Adam Silver involved in the situation, saying that Caitlin Clark has become political football. When you get Adam Silver involved, that doesn't look good for Kathy Engelbert, the commissioner. She's got one foot out the door. So it's her fault. She's got to clean up that league. She's got some great players, but no one talks about the game. Talk about everything but the game.
29: Woo!
1: Look, I say that people on the outside hijack Caitlin Clark in the conversation for their own political gain. I don't think there's anything that the WNBA could do to stop that part of it. They could just work on their responses. But no, everyone is benefiting. Everyone is using her to benefit and kind of promote their own agenda. I can't say that it's the WNBA's fault. They got to deal with the reaction, though.
0: Huh.
28: Okay, Bucky, let's start with you on this one. FIFA is talking about expanding the World Cup from 48 to 64 teams. Who do you blame?
1: This is greed. Like, I don't like that. Like, they just expanded it to 32, and people will tell you that it's watered down some of the product in terms of what it means. Like, before, if you got to the quarterfinals, that meant everything. That's where it really starts, the quarterfinals. Now you got round of 16, round of 32, all that other stuff. Don't expand it because it waters down. I know it gives more teams opportunities. Unlikely those teams that are added in will advance through the tournament. So I'm not a fan.
0: I blame the green cabbage. Guilt. Money. It's all about money. And we've seen it. Yes. Yes. We've seen it in the NCAA March Madness. They're expanding that. They keep on expanding. There's more money involved. If there's more money, they want to get it done. You know what? Sometimes less is more. You know, you're going to break the bubble. We're seeing it in the NFL. They got 17 games now. They're going to go to 18 for sure. I mean, maybe they're going to go to 20 one day. I don't know. Stop it. Less is more, I promise you. That's the way it is. It's all about the money. The money and the greed.
28: Everyone in the basketball world and every conversation around basketball is focused on LeBron James. Andy, why and who do you blame?
0: Because people are lazy. People are lazy. They don't want to talk about anything else except LeBron James. Sure, he's a prominent figure. He's a great player. He's a first ballot Hall of Famer.
1: Oh,
0: he's got records out the wazoo. Played 24 seasons in the NBA right now, and he's wonderful. But the point is this. There are other stories out there, and you're too lazy to figure out what those stories are. No one really cares except Adam Silver what team he goes to. Or maybe his family, other than that. But, you know, do your homework. Follow the league if you really want to follow the league. It's not all about LeBron.
1: I mean, look, he's the biggest story just because he's been, look, the best player for a long time. He's no longer the quote-unquote best player, but he certainly is the most recognizable player. And there's an interest. He draws clicks. He gets a lot of Busting seats and people to watch the TV. So I kind of blame just the fandom of the league and them trying to cash in. But it's not LeBron's fault. Like, people are talking about he's egotistical because he should just make a decision already. But it's him. I get to determine when I want to make a decision on where I want to play. So right. No one can rush him. They just have to figure it out.
28: Alright, the last one. Baseball may be striking in 2027. Who do you blame, Bucky?
1: Owners just trying to squeeze every dollar they can squeeze out of it. This is all a greed move. They need to be careful, though, because baseball has never been more popular. A stoppage would kill it.
0: You know, the owners are pigs. They really are. They don't realize that the players are the show. People don't go pay tickets to see an owner. They want to see the players, and they want to get all that money. They don't want to give it up. Stop it already. Let it out. I don't want to see this. I don't want to see a strike. It'll kill baseball. They're really good. All right, that's it. Julian, you did a great job. We'll hope to see you next week. Bucky, God bless you. See you next week. Stay tuned. Countdown next on Fox. We are.
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13: Mostly sunny for most of the day with a high of 94, southeast winds at 5 to 15 miles per hour. But later in the evening and overnight, we could get an isolated shower or thunderstorm to come out of this. A low of 76 with a southeast wind at 5 to 15 miles per hour. And one more hot day on Monday, but we're going to make it count. Mostly sunny at 99, northwest winds will develop. From the Storm Center at Kelloland TV, I'm meteorologist Adam Rutt.
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29: This is Forum. I'm John Michaels, public affairs radio director since 1977. I'm going to be talking to Robert Bob Colby. You've been a lot of things, Bob. You've been an antique dealer in business actually longer than I've been on the air, since 1972, with Colby's Antiques, Books, and Clocks. You know, you even do stonework rocks and related collectibles. So you've been in business longer than I've been on the air.
30: Well, that's a milestone for both of us, which means we aren't 35 anymore.
29: Mm-hmm. Well, that's for sure. I tell people I'm so old I don't have tattoos. But you've been a former science teacher. You taught biology, chemistry, and general science in junior and high school. I didn't know that.
30: Actually, I did it also in high school. And that was my undergraduate was biology and education, and my graduate degree was in zoology and geology with a master's from USD.
29: Well, that's right. Yeah, not just a bachelor, but a master's degree at Westmore College, too.
30: Yes, yes.
29: Okay. Well, you've got a diverse background, but that's the reason we're calling is you were a Minnehaha County Commissioner. That's the county commissioner for 20 years, and a lot of, political roles, you might say, since then, but also a historian, a photographic archivist, historical preservation, even a state historical society, board of trustees, and so on. But one thing a lot of people don't know that we've talked about before quite a few times, Bob, is your postcard collection. Now, do you still have all of that?
30: Yes, I do. I'm getting to the point where I am looking for a repository that would appreciate that sort of thing, because going back to postcards, you know, we all have had postcards, and the penny postcard doesn't exist anymore. But back in the day, from the 1880s, there were postcards, but they got to a point in time where they discovered they could put photos on one side and the address and message on the other, and somewhere around 1905-ish, the photographic postcards were invented, I guess you would say, and they became voguish for people to communicate because they didn't have to say a lot, but they could, you know, touch base with somebody. And they'd say, "Hi, George, how are you? I'm fine. Things are going well. Talk to you later," or "write more later." So, with the other side showing a picture of George and Herb out there shocking grain or doing something like that.
29: Well, I remember you had quite a collection of different towns where they put trolleys in the picture to kind of make people on the East Coast think they were, you know, up to date. It was just kind of a photo, actually kind of a, like on the internet. It was fake news.
30: It was their attempt at photoshopping, which is a whole lot better than, you know, AI. I mean, today you can get a photo of our fine president shaking hands with George Armstrong Custer, and they're standing in front of Mount Rushmore.
29: That's
30: and it
29: true.
30: Would look real.
29: Mm-hmm. But a lot of towns, like, you know, small towns around the area, though, they used trolleys as a kind of way to impress investors, I guess, at that time.
30: Oh, yes. Oh, yes.
29: Well, now, Sioux Falls history is something that you do a lot. A lot of people don't realize that we had the municipal electric power station to run the trolleys in Sioux Falls until the General Motors talked everybody into buses, but that municipal electric company actually lasted quite a while.
30: Yes, and a lot of the power was generated down at the falls.
29: Now, Senator Pettigrew had quite a story about damming up the river for the. Well, you're somebody that fixes clocks there, but there's a story with Senator Pettigrew where they dammed up the river, and then when the investors came out from the East Coast, they blew it up with dynamite so that it would look like there's enough water to run the Queen Bee Mill.
30: Yes, they did that, and it was. I don't know if you'd call that a scam, but it was pretty darn close.
29: Well, he also had a meatpacking plant that lasted about, I think, 2 weeks, didn't he?
30: Yes, there was another one down close to where the current John Morrell Smithfield operation is now, and there were a couple. They had one out there by the Western Mall. A little bit north and east, and then they had the one down by the falls. So there were always business people trying to entice the money from out east to come here, and so it continues today, I guess you could say.
29: Well, that's one reason I was just going to, you said it right there, is it being on the Minnehaha County Commission for 20 years, you've been observing also the city politics in around here. If you ask most people today who runs City Hall, the taxpayer or the developers, most of them would say, well, gee, you know, the taxpayers don't really have a whole lot of say. It's always the developers. But, you know, going back to Senator Pettigrew, it's kind of always been that way throughout history, hasn't it?
30: Hey, well, it's, you know, when you look at the monies that particular people get to underwrite their efforts to get elected, and you see how much money they receive. You know, if it's national, they get hundreds of millions of dollars legally, but still by hook and crook. And if it's local, they might get a couple people giving $100,000. And, you know, whose voice do they listen to? The hundreds of us that either voted for them or did not vote for them, or the money lenders, givers. Well, it's not a gift because they're lending it to you for considerations. You know, a gift, once you give it, it's for them to deal with. But if it's a lend, you may not get the principal back, but you sure want some interest. When I did run, it was all pretty much underwritten by myself. I mean, that were, you know, they might give somebody give you 50 or 100 bucks, but, you know, that's encouragement. But when you see what some of the monies that have been spent in recent elections, that makes you kind of say, who is, as you mentioned, who's got the person's ears? Is it you and me, or is it somebody else? But
29: well, you ran in 1998, and the election was nonpartisan. You also ran in 2002. And I guess you can say you're not a Republican, you're not a Democrat, you're kind of an independent?
30: I call myself a pragmatic Republican, meaning that, you know, I tend to be conservative to a degree, but I also like to listen to both sides, because the one of my mantras more recently is, today is where yesterday and tomorrow meet. And you won't get to tomorrow if you don't know what happened and how it happened yesterday. And that's where you make a decision, is because you have to evaluate the past and you have to try to make judgments on the future that are and will serve the population. They don't, you know, if you're going to do things for yourself, which we have happening in a small town called Washington, D.C., or do you do things that are going to make us a better place to live? And currently, the AI stuff is, and the, you know, that's an issue we have to really deal with, because they have tremendous needs for electricity and a lot of needs for water. And if these businesses get, we have to judge whether they're going to work well for us or not.
29: Mm-hmm. Well, that's why we're talking to Bob Covey, 20 years, Minnehaha County Commissioner, ran for mayor twice in Sioux Falls. You're a longtime antique dealer, local historian, collector, public speaker, civic leader. I'm going to, you know, give a couple examples of, you know, people talk about taxes, but on the other hand, this is my own opinion, but a little bit of a rant and rave is, I went to renew my driver's license online. It cost me $40 to renew that little piece of plastic. And then it said it'll be 4 to 6 weeks before you get it in the mail. And I thought, now, is that really where our tax dollars are going to the best on that? You know, we're supposed to, you know, $40 should pay for a whole lot of things more than just a, you know, small piece of plastic. And the city, I just realized, I didn't know it before. I have a dog. It's got its dog license. But now they want $5 per year. And I guess that's been going on maybe for a while, but most people don't know that. But they don't raise the taxes, but we seem to be getting a lot of fees.
30: You know, the one of the things that has kind of gotten my attention, owning your house and paying property taxes is like renting from the government. Well, if I remember correctly, 60% of the property tax goes to education, the schools, and the other 40% is divided amongst the city and the county. And there's a need for emergency response. There's a need for fire protection. There's a need for police protection. And, you know, we could get rid of all of it, but then you have to take it on yourself. So then you'd have to have a subscription to the fire department, a subscription to the police department, and you know, you'll get a response by how much you pay.
29: Well, you mentioned the school. I graduated from the old Washington High in 1965. We were the largest. I think had a class of 1,000. You know, it was just before Lincoln High School was opened up, and back then they voted for city buildings. The public did. It was a city vote, and they voted Lincoln High down first time, I think, because they said it doesn't need a swimming pool. Next time they voted it down because they said it doesn't need carpeting in the hallways. Well, it finally got passed, but we haven't voted for a school building since.
30: Yes, the I suppose a thing that I could rant and rave about is that, you know, we had a really nice tourist attraction here in the community with the Brockhouse Delbridge animals. You know, that was, from what I had read and what I had heard, it was the largest private collection of mounted animals in North America. And, you know, other places would have literally killed to have something like that as an attraction. And we're trying to attract people not only to live here, but to stop and visit. And you try to have something that nobody else has, a good reason to stop. We have the falls, and if we're smart, we won't overdo it like they did. I think, is it Houston that has the river walk? You know, they that's part of their attraction. We have the falls, that's good, and we want to make sure that we have things that people can come and enjoy. And when we come to a community, and I'm involved with history a lot, you know, we don't, when you go to Paris, you don't go for the avant-garde architecture. You might go to the symphony, but you go to see the old structures and what the community looked like in the past and how they have been interested in repurposing parts of their community, you know, making them look more interesting to the general population. But, you know, we can't keep everything, but we have to have a feeling that what we've had in the past was good. Because I remember Mike Shermer, when I was doing a lot of sitting in on city and county meetings, say, you know, that old courthouse there, that would make a fine parking lot.
29: Yeah.
30: And we have kept it, and it is a center point of things that, you know, are attractive not only to the local population, but to people who pass through.
29: Mm-hmm. So, well, actually, I think part of it was because so many of those buildings were built with what we call Sioux Falls jasper, which some say is almost as hard as a diamond. It would cost so much to tear that apart that it wasn't. It was more feasible to make something out of it than it was to tear it down. In one sense, talking about quarries, some quarries are in the news now. We have, you know, East Sioux and West Sioux used to have trolleys out to their quarries out there in the past. You know, the one out by the fairgrounds is huge. But now they're talking about the quarry by the Sioux Falls. Do you know any history about that?
30: Well, yeah, there's the one that's, let's see, where the power plant is at the falls. You just go north of it. It's kind of hidden down in the, you know, on the, it's just a little off of that roadway. Is it Weber Avenue, I believe?
29: Mm-hmm.
30: As the one that goes from, let's see, what is it, about 8th Street up toward Smithfield or the old Morrell plant.
29: Used to be an old roundhouse down there.
30: Yes, and it was, you know, that was one of the things that was, it was viable, and we got to the point where it got to be a little more expensive to do the quarry work, and we picked a little bit more, like, we, you know, we got a little more picky about what we wanted to have around us, you know, for the railroad track and that sort of thing, and we used to do battery cracking. We used to break open the old transformers,
29: mm-hmm,
30: that were filled with PCBs. And if we're going to buy and develop property for the general good of the population, we have to do ground testing to make sure that we're not buying a what would you call a Superfund site, you know, the... we don't know that about the old Morrell Smithfield plant. We've got to test that. When we buy the railroad yard, and use that for development, somebody is going to have to test it to find out whether or not there's a lot, how much grunt stuff is down there on the ground that's percolated down. I remember the days when you went down by the falls and there was a certain spot where you could sit and you could watch little kind of bubbles come up and they would pop and then there'd be an oil slick afterwards.
29: Yeah, the old railroad roundhouse was down there too. That's yes. Disappeared. But yes. Yeah. I wish they would have kept that. If they were to drain that quarry, what would they find at the bottom of it? I think some old cars and what else?
30: Yes. I think that there were, supposedly, whether this is what you call urban legend or not, there was supposedly a couple of vehicles that were stolen, and in order to hide the evidence, they were run over the edge, and they were down in the quarry. Well, they knew they were there because the oil and grease would be coming up, but they weren't going to drain the whole thing to find, to get the vehicle out, because once it's down there, it isn't worth anything. But you know where it is just the same, so.
29: Well, that's what I was going to say. I grew up down in that area, and I really don't remember much about the quarry, in that sense, because it was filled with water, and it was full of weeds, I guess you might say. I'm talking to Bob Kobe, who served on the South Dakota Historical Society Board of Trustees for 15 years of service, and also president of Minnehaha County Historical Society. Are we losing some of our history now because of all these new apartments and all that kind of structure?
30: This is from my take, and it's not that I'm willing to concede that there are things that we can't keep everything, but we built an awful lot of stuff north of 8th Street, and that was one of the old areas for the starting of the community. We've done stuff on both east or the west side of the river. But when they built, they didn't have anybody there who was, let's say, an archaeologist to look to see what they might find that might enhance our understanding of our past. And, we had one here in the not too far from my shop, which was a house that was designed by the guy who was more prominently known for using Sioux quartzite to build buildings of substance downtown. And that's on the corner of 20th and Duluth. We can't keep everything, but we had one of the neat little old filling stations, automobile filling stations on Minnesota Avenue. It's now an empty lot open for development. And that happened within the last 6 months. One of the last golden arches in the United States was down on 41st and Minnesota. Can you imagine if we would have said, no, you have to keep that?
29: Mm-hmm.
30: Can you imagine what people would do when they come to Sioux Falls? They'd want to go see what the old golden arches look like, because they don't today look anything like they did when they were in the heyday of McDonald's. As I said, you can't keep everything, but sometimes there are things that you should keep just because it will be an attraction for not only the local residents, but those who come to visit us.
29: Well, you mentioned Sioux Falls Jasper again, and we've been talking a little bit about quarries. I remember during the bicentennial, they wanted to repair some of the old buildings that were Sioux Falls Jasper, the old courthouse and that type of thing. And there wasn't anybody in this country that knew how to do the quarry anymore. They had to bring people, I think, in from England or Scotland to show us how to quarry again.
30: Yes, one of the things that happened is a lot of the original old quarry people were, I think they were Welsh, and that was part of their family traditions, and the same thing happened out in Lead. A lot of the the certain areas of the city of Leeds had a definite ethnic leaning, because that's where a lot of the people came, because they had this knowledge that we weren't perpetuating, that we weren't dealing with. We were into large machinery, but we aren't into the quarry type stuff that they did in East Sioux Falls and that they did in other places here in the city. Our interest in the quarry material is drill a hole, blow it up, grind it up, and then we take and use it for backfill, or we use it for asphalt, mixing with some asphalt or with concrete on our interstates, because

0: what you would say, I'm privy to history.
1: Privy, yes.
0: You know, privy to history. Okay. A lot of things that people didn't like and didn't want were thrown into the old outhouse because that was a way of getting rid of things. And the outhouse was a need, and that was before we put indoor plumbing in houses. So from the time of our settlement up until probably, around the turn of the century when new houses were built, and the turn of the century would be close to 1900 to World War I, when new houses were built, they might put in an indoor, what people would call an indoor outhouse. And they'd have a septic tank in the backyard and that sort of thing. And then eventually we'd have city sewers line up and take and treat our waste in one particular location instead of having a waste treatment thing going on in the back of everyone's yard. Which was much better for us because then that material wouldn't percolate down into the aquifer from which we got a lot of water for laundry and drinking. And I don't know if it made the flavor better or worse, but that was one of the considerations for sanitary treatment of waste. With the sewers, and we had that down below the penitentiary, the city wastewater treatment there. We finally had to get rid of a lot of things the way we were doing it and had to put a little more of an industrial means of treating that. And when that happened, then the city of Brandon could grow. Because there were times, and I think you could find it in the in some of the history, where the Sioux River had a fragrance, and if you had a southwest wind and going through Brandon, that wasn't encouraging the people to move and settle in Brandon. So, and what happens now? Brandon is moving toward Sioux Falls, probably faster than Sioux Falls is moving toward Brandon.
1: Yeah, they already serve schools in that. Talking to Bob Kobe, a longtime antique dealer, local historian, collector, public speaker, civic leader, 20 years, county commission. How can people get a hold of you if they'd like to have you speak on some of your knowledge on history?
0: Well, if they, I do presentations every year at the Dakota History Conference, which is at Augustana, and I also do a presentation for the West River History Conference. The Dakota History Conference, I've done that for, I suppose, 30 years or more, and the topic is always different. I do a different one for every presentation, the same in the West River, which is between Deadwood and Rapid City. I suppose they could call and leave a message on my phone at the shop, and I'll pick up and maybe we can commiserate and find out what their interest in history is. And if I, with some of my background and some of my resources, maybe I can do a presentation that's related to their interest as opposed to just what I like to talk about is what are they interested in, and go from there.
1: Bob Kobe's Antiques, Books, and Clocks since 1972. Are you still fixing clocks?
0: Yes. I would like somebody who has I would part company with it. I would sell out, and I told people, I said, all they need is two very large trucks and one small bank.
1: Well, you and your wife have been married for how long now?
0: Let's see. We're in July. Last month, toward the tail end of the month, we hit 59 years. That's well, the

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8: Ah, yes, the platter. Here we go. Crack, we start with you. What's something you like?
9: All right, let's go a little baseball here. Rays and Red Sox. Let's go with the Rays plus 105. Sonny Gray having a first, the first half of the season has been unbelievable. But hopefully a couple candles on the cake catching up to him second half of the season here. Give me the Rays as a dog there, plus 105.
8: Okay. Winning streak comes to an end, huh, Crack? All right.
10: Oof. I have not gone back into baseball since the break. I just haven't even, like, my Giants.
9: It's tough.
10: Lost 4-3 yesterday. I saw just like, it's tough when your team stinks to pay attention to baseball. Fun All-Star game though. I'm going to be boring, man. Under 2.5 goals today in Spain, Argentina.
8: Okay.
10: I just know it's going to be the 92nd minute. It's going to be 1-1. I'm going to be sitting there watching Argentina take 17 shots into the goal in the final 3 minutes of that game. I know how that's going to feel. It's going to feel terrible, but
8: okay.
10: I think under half a goal in the first half, I played that. I don't think there's a lot of goals. Argentina does not score early. Spain only tries to score when there's a counterattack. Like, they're not aggressive. They hold the ball a ton. They possess the ball a lot. I just think we're going to get a low-scoring game, and I just know it. I know the 92nd minute, guys. I'm going to be sweating out a 1-1 game, 2-0 game, something like that, and I'm going to hate it, but that's where I'll be at.
8: All right, I'm going to go with the Nationals. Give me the Nationals on the money line, minus $1.45 against the A's. Pitching matchup. I mean, you've got Jacob Lopez. His ERA is near 7, the A's pitcher. This has been a crazy series where the Nationals scored 23 runs in the opener. You had the A's go crazy last night. They scored 14 runs last night. I think it goes back the Nationals' way here. they have a big advantage in the pitching matchup. So I like them on the money line. I would think about getting aggressive and going with the run line as well. But, you know, for a parlay, I'll just stick to the money line. So if you parlay those three picks together, Cracks on the Rays outright, I'm on the Nationals outright. Jeff, you're on under 2.5 goals, Spain, Argentina for all the marbles. The payout would be plus 456. Not bad. If you got aggressive and went Nationals run line, you're getting closer to 6-1. So if you want to get crazy, go ahead. But I'll keep it simple and go with the money line for the Nationals and our parlay. Let's get a win, guys. Let's get a win.
9: Cool.
8: Focus on
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8: winning. Yeah.
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8: straight
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9: Here, guys. Even though, like, we had a couple days, which was very boring, around the All-Star break, people said it was nothing to do. What a big weekend here and a big Sunday. Looking forward to it.
8: Yeah, I like it, Crack. 12 straight wins for the Red Sox. Most all season, I believe, right? For any team. And, you're going the other way with the Rays. I like it. Time to strike. You see value. All right, coming up next, this top 10 list got a whole lot of attention. Ours and
7: we are.
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10: Partly to mostly sunny as we go through your Sunday with a high of 94, southeast winds at 5 to 15 miles per hour. But later in the evening and overnight, we could get an isolated shower or thunderstorm to pop up with a low of 76, southeast winds at 5 to 15 miles per hour. Winds will turn to the northwest on Monday, but we get one more hot day out of the deal. Mostly sunny at 99 before the fever finally breaks. From the Storm Center, I'm meteorologist Adam Rutt.

0: 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The Outdoorsman and Onyx Fish Midwest, cast beyond the familiar. And welcome back to this morning's Gone Outdoors. It is a pleasure to have you with us this morning as we talk hunting and fishing and anything we can do outdoors. And I know for a fact that at least one of us has had their fill of hunting, fishing, maybe not hunting, but if you count foraging as hunting, maybe hunting, fishing, and anything you can do outdoors for the last week. Mr. Brewer, welcome back after a week's vacation.
1: You must be talking about yourself, because I don't think I could ever have my fill of all of those things that you mentioned. And yeah, thank you. It's good to be back in the town. Kinda good. You know how it is when you're on vacation. After about a week, it's like, you know, I got so much stuff to do at home. But then you get home and you're like, oh, I wish I was back on vacation.
0: Is the struggle,
1: yes,
0: isn't it?
1: Yes. But yeah, vacation was good. As we talked a little bit about last week, we were up at Little Boy Lake, sticking around in a little cabin in the woods for a week. Yeah, it was good. Fishing was okay. Not great, but not bad either. Well, fishing was great. The catching was not bad. Foraging wasn't too bad. Crayfish trapping was good. We always enjoy a lot of crayfish trapping. And people wonder, well, why do you go to all that work to trap crayfish? I mean, why not?
0: Because they taste good?
1: Because they taste good and you're there. And it's good for the lake. I don't know if we're making a difference on the lake. Probably not.
0: You're not hurting it.
1: But the rusty crayfish are an invasive species. And yeah, you're not hurting the lake. You might be hurting a couple crayfish, but you're not hurting the lake. So, yeah. And it just so happens to be the place where we get a lot of our maple sap.
0: So we did
1: a little bit of pre-work for next year there. Yeah, it's everything outdoors at this place. So you can't go wrong.
0: No, absolutely not. And what a beautiful place to have a vacation. North Central Minnesota in the Longville area. Pine trees.
1: Turtle races.
0: Can't forget
1: the turtle races. I really wonder how many towns in Minnesota have turtle races once a week. Well, I know there's a few.
0: I know they do in Perham.
1: Yep.
0: And Longville.
1: Yep.
0: And I'm sure there's others. Yeah. Did your turtle win?
1: No.
0: Yeah. Did your turtle win?
1: No. It was there.
0: It's always fun, right? Coming to the small vacation land communities. And,
1: yes.
0: And you've got, right, you've got the local pub, you've got the bait store, you've got the bottle shop, and you've got a couple of tourist shops, if you will,
1: ice cream. Yeah.
0: It's been a good week for that.
1: Oh, yeah. You know, I got to believe those turtle races. If it wasn't for that, some of these small towns wouldn't be what they are today, because there's a lot of them that they, you know, the businesses slowly start to dwindle. And the turtle rate, just that one really good day during the week really helps them out a lot.
0: Yeah, absolutely. You see people making their stops at all of the aforementioned places, the grocery store and all the others, while they're in there for the turtle races. And it's usually a good time. So I'm glad to hear you had a great week. It's always good to get out and recharge your batteries. You work hard all year long, and taking a little bit of time off is definitely a good thing. And especially when you're doing it with your family, that's for sure.
1: And you know what else is going on this last week, Kyle?
0: What's that?
1: Something that I've wanted to always go to, and I know you've always wanted to, and neither one of us have ever been there. And I don't know if we'll ever get there or not. And that's ICAST, which is the International Convention of Allied Sport Fishing Trades, which is a big, long name for ICAST. ICAST is basically every major tackle manufacturer, marine manufacturer in the world is there. And they are showing off all of their new stuff for next season.
0: It's always fun to see the updates from the people who are there. It's fun to see the new products. It's fun to see when the awards are given out, you know, who comes away with best new product of the year. And obviously that's subjective based on whoever they have for judges. But still, it gives you a really neat idea of what is coming down the pipe.
1: Yeah, it certainly does. You know, and we've been seeing this stuff now for a couple of weeks. What was it, 2 weeks ago when Garmin come out with their new transducer?
0: Yep, new LiveScope, LiveScope 2.
1: So, you know, and that wasn't just a mistake as to when it happened. It came out a week before ICAST, and there is so much of this stuff that's coming out now that anglers are going to start drooling for because they want to get their hands on it.
0: Yeah, it's pretty cool, isn't it? Really neat to follow. It's been fun all week following along, and you know, we'll see that stuff. It'll trickle down into our stores and our hands and our fishing shops in the not too distant future. And so it's going to be exciting, always exciting to see what they got coming along. And speaking of what we've got coming along, Scott, we've got some great guests coming along on this morning's Gone Outdoors. Bernie Barringer, a friend of ours, he's been a guest on the show before. He is a bear outfitter and educator extraordinaire. This guy is a bear hunting guru, and he's the promoter and the owner of the International Black Bear Show. And we're going to learn a little bit about what that show is and what it's all about. We'll talk to Doug Lear, North Dakota Game and Fish outreach biologist, and also KFGO morning co-host. And we'll talk to him just a little bit to continue on with our hunting preseason preparation series that we've been doing for the last couple of weeks. And we'll wrap the show up today with Joel Nelson and talk a little Onyx Fish and the exciting things they have coming within that app, which is already an incredible, incredible tool. And I can't wait to hear what he has coming out next that's going to make it even better. Folks, it's going to be a great show. We are so glad you joined us. Stick with us. We got to take a break now, but we'll be back after the break with more Gone Outdoors.

0: Westwood One Sports presents this World Soccer Update. I'm Erica Herskowitz. It's expected to be an epic showdown. Argentina and Spain will battle it out in the World Cup final in New Jersey today. Spain dominated on its way to the final and comes in with a bit of momentum, setting a World Cup record with 6 clean sheets following its semifinal shutout victory over France. La Roja has allowed just 1 goal so far this entire tournament. Not the case for Lionel Messi and company. Argentina endured plenty of drama to get to this point, advancing via extra time against Cape Verde, pulling off a memorable 3-2 comeback against Egypt, yet again needing extra time to beat Switzerland in the quarterfinals, and then overcoming a 1-0 deficit late in the second half to knock off England in the semis. The white and sky blue expect another tough match against Spain as they look to become the first team to win consecutive World Cups since Brazil did it back in 1962. I'm Erica Herskowitz, Westwood One Sports.
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0: Hey, everybody. Welcome back to Gone Outdoor Radio. Scotty Brewer, Kyle Agri of Brewer Agri Outdoors. And you are listening to Kello News Talk, or KWSN in Sioux Falls, South Dakota, or KFGO, the mighty 790 in Fargo, Moorhead. We're going to chat with the bear expert. The bear, what's he...
1: The bear professor.
0: Yeah. That's what I was looking for. The bear professor. So this is Bernie Behringer. He's an author. He's a bear outfitter. He's an educator. He is our Brewer Agri Outdoor bear expert, but he is known as the bear professor. And he's also the owner and promoter. Who else would do it? Of the International Black Bear Show. How you doing, Bernie?
1: Doing great.
0: So this International Black Bear Show, we're pretty fortunate, you know, in Fargo, it's what, 3.5 hours away? So it's...
1: it's probably about that.
0: Relatively close for an international show. It's in Grand Rapids. It's July 30th or 31st and August 2nd. So it's coming up pretty soon. And you moved it this year a little bit.
1: Yeah, we did. It was so hot and humid last year that our attendance was down, and we had it at a fairgrounds that didn't have any air conditioning. And so at the request of our vendors, I guess you'd say, we rented a huge building in Grand Rapids, Minnesota, and it's completely air conditioned. It has a lot better parking, and we still have the camping. It's just a less than a 10-minute walk away. A lot of people like to just come and camp for the weekend and hang around, you know, just sit around the campfire and talk hunting and stuff like that in the evenings.
0: So, Bernie, you just mentioned vendors. You earlier, before we hit the play button, we were talking about how many you have, and you said you got 80 vendors, and you're almost full, but you still got a little bit room for a couple more. But it's almost full.
1: Yeah, I got about 80. Got about 80 vendors, and I've got about 5 spots left, a couple bulk space spots, and then a couple of booths. And, it's looking really exciting. We got people coming from all over the place. We got out coming from all over the place. We got out from Manitoba, Ontario. We got taxidermists, and it's pretty cool to see how it's growing. This is the second year, and it's more than double as big as it was last year.
2: So, Bernie, as we're going out and sharing this with our listeners, what should they plan for? Are they going to be able to book a trip right there at the show? Would they want a plan to come up for more than one day? Do they want to be there the whole time?
1: You know, there's a lot to see, and there's a lot of seminars by expert hunters, and everything from about how to bait bears to, you know, how to skin a bear and how to make the most of your bear meat from field to table. And just tons of information about black bear biology and habits and behavior and stuff like that. So the seminars are worth it. Tom Miranda is going to be there on Saturday all day and just kind of meet and greeting people. And it's going to be really cool. It's family friendly too. We got lots of youth activities and stuff. So I encourage people just come and bring the family and camp and stay for the weekend.
0: Yeah, you know, when I was looking through your seminar list, it looked like you had close to 20 different seminars. I don't think there was the same seminar twice on that list.
1: No, it's actually really diverse. And the seminars, it's only $15 to get in through the door, and everybody under 13 is free. So, I mean, just the seminars alone are worth it, but there's also a lot of other cool things that you can see. And, you know, there's always raffles at these things and the youth activities and just, you know, talk to taxidermists and outfitters. You can get your supplies there. There's one bait supply dealer that's bringing two semi loads of trail mix. Wow. So, I mean, you can bring a truck and trailer and load up.
0: So not only are you going to get the information how to do it, they're going to get you everything you need to go out and to do it. The only problem is, will you have a current license to go out and do it? So let's chat a little bit about that. about how the bear range is expanding. We talked about that last time we had you on. Do you think the state is going to be expanding tag numbers?
1: You know, they did a little bit this year. They added a few more tags to some of the zones, and I think it's a good thing. The bear population is high, and the points creep has been making it more and more difficult to get a tag. So there's just more people applying for tags than there are tags, to the point where it gets a little harder each year. There's some zones that, you know, 5 years ago it took you 3 or 4 points, and now it takes 5 points to draw. And so it's good that they're adding a few tags. They're recognizing that the bear population is increasing, and the harvest needs to go up a little bit. So we're moving in the right direction now.
2: That's definitely a good thing. And I don't know if it's maybe a more of an awareness thing on my part or if it's truly something that's growing, but it seems to be more and more people are talking about bear hunting. They're talking about the sport. They're excited about it. And that's really a lot of credit to you and shows like this and things that, that are out there really telling people what it's about. Bernie, before we end our segment, I definitely want to give you a chance here. Is there a place as far as the International Black Bear Show, a website people can go? Do they need to buy their tickets ahead of time? What are the hours of the dates that you've got going? And just what are some of the demographic information that you need to know about the show?
1: Okay, so the show is July 31st through August 2nd, Friday, Saturday, Sunday, through August 2nd, Friday, Saturday, Sunday, bearshow.com. You can go on there and see the vendors and see the floor map of the booths. You can see the seminar schedule and the hours and everything like that. You can actually buy your tickets ahead of time online, so you can get in the short line, I guess I would say. I tell people, you know, if you don't want to stand in a long line at the door, you can just get your tickets ahead of time, and you'll have a QR code on your So it's worth doing that. It's only $15 per person to get in, and it's a whole weekend pass. You can come all 3 days for the same price. So, yeah, it's definitely worth it for anybody that's interested in bear hunting. You know, if you're coming even from North and South Dakota and you want to book a bear hunt in Manitoba, this is a place where you can talk to multiple outfitters in Manitoba, Saskatchewan, and Alberta about a bear hunt and meet them face to face and just hang out with other bear hunters. That's the cool part of it.
0: Yeah, and I got to believe if someone wants to book a trip with an outfitter in Manitoba or Saskatchewan, some of these outfitters' other clients are probably there at the show. So you can talk with them and get a firsthand experience as to how it went and what all happened. Bernie, we really appreciate all that you do for the black bear community and with your outfitter. If people would like to find out more about booking with you, how can they reach out to you directly?
1: So they can go to berniesbearcamp.com. 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So I have a lot of interest in hunting with me. 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
0: All right, Bernie, we really appreciate you coming on Gone Outdoors, as always.
1: Thanks for having me on. Good to talk to you guys, as always.
0: Stick around. 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
2: 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Sam Burns has gone 62-65 the last 2 days at Royal Birkdale, the best two-round score in major history. And Burns is keeping the pedal down in the final round. He knocks it to 4 feet at two. Burns makes birdie, now 11 under. Ryan Fox birdied the second as well. He's tied for second at 9 under, 2 back. Burns and Fox both missed the green with their approach at 3, but both saved par. Cameron Young, 9 under. After converting a birdie on the first of 2 par 5s, the 14th, Young thrusting himself into the Sunday conversation with a front 9-29. He's got 6 birdies, no bogeys today. Scotty Scheffler, 7 under, 4 off the lead, 3 birdies in the first 5, all par since, now through 11. I'm Ted Emmerich, Westwood One Sports.
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0: Welcome back to the second half of this morning's Gone Outdoors. Kyle Agri and Scott Brewer of Brewer Agri Outdoors. Talking hunting, talking fishing, and talking anything you can do outdoors here on KWSN and Kello News Talk in Sioux Falls and the mighty 790 KFGO Fargo. We are excited. 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
1: Well, it's a pleasure to join you guys. I'm also a fan, too. I listen to you guys on Saturday mornings on KFGO at 11 o'clock. And when I miss the show, I'm listening to podcasts. One of the things that you guys got to realize, and maybe you grew up in the era I did, but there was a time when we would read the Fargo Forum, John Lohman's column, as Game and Fish employees to kind of find out what's going on. And I had this Shazam moment when I was listening. A couple weeks back, you had Levi Jacobson, the assistant chief of wildlife, on talking about some of the, you know, the deer lottery, the mechanics of it. And it's a great refresher. So you guys do a great service to the hunters, the anglers, the conservation theme, and the folks that work for the DNR and the Game and Fish departments as well. So I appreciate all you guys do.
0: Well, thank you, Doug. There's a lot of respect coming from our seats, looking towards the job that all of you at Game and Fish do. And that's whether it's North Dakota, Minnesota, South Dakota, wherever you're listening in from. It's hard to please everybody, and you guys have a mission, and you do some really, really good work. So thank you as well. And we've taken the month of July, and we've taken one segment out of our show each week, and we've kind of talked

0: talked about getting ready for the hunting season. Because as we all know, summer's here and we're all soaking up the sun and enjoying it, but we're going to blink a couple times and it is going to be the hunting season. And so, a little bit of pre-work is always, always advised. And, you know, so many times people have their own hunting land, right? And, you know, some of the food plot segments and some of the things like that are good stuff, but there's far more people that don't have that public or don't have that private land, and they're looking to public land access. So that's why I wanted to have you on to the show today and talk a little bit about what North Dakota Game and Fish does for those who are looking to access public land.
1: And you've got a great point, because our early Canada goose season, our August Canada goose season, I try to live in the moment, but as you're referencing, you got to get ready, because I believe it's about a month away. I think it might be August 15th this year, Saturday, August 15th. Don't quote me on that yet, but the message is you need to be preparing now. And there's a lot of guys and gals that are getting their dog ready. They're starting to get themselves physically ready for it. And the planning of the hunt and looking for spots to hunt is something that you really get out what you put into it. And I can't encourage folks enough right now, if you're looking for a new spot to hunt, right now is a great time to do it. Go on that Sunday drive on a Saturday afternoon, whatever you call it, and start exploring some of the areas. Our plots program, our private land open to sportsmen, our wildlife management areas, and if you want to look at waterfowl production areas, they're never going to be everything to everyone. But what they can is they can provide you a place to start. And you head out there and maybe go for a little walk and get yourself a little physical exercise and check out some new areas. Maybe, you know, kind of channel a little bit of your inner Lewis and Clark and explore some new areas. And you just might find yourself a hidden gem. And at the same point, do that with intention of if I find maybe a farmer, a rancher, a landowner, and they're not, you know, you don't want to stop them on the road because they've got work to do. But pull up and visit, and if they need a hand fixing fence, if they need a hand with anything, the genuine intention of saying, you know what, I'd love to help you out. I've got the rest of my afternoon. If you need some help, I'd be more than happy to do it. And not as a, okay, this is how I'm going to get access, but just lending that helping hand goes a long ways. And maybe a couple weeks down the road, you can go out there and shoot a Canada goose. You know, just say, hey, can I hunt your property with my bow archery season? Or can I come out there opening weekend of pheasant season? I don't think that's the right expectation. I don't think that's the right expectation. You know, I'd love to help reduce the population of those Canada geese that were getting into your soybeans. That might open that door. And I'd also suggest changing your mindset and not looking for an opportunity on an opening weekend, no matter what it might be. You know, plan your vacation for a Tuesday and Wednesday, and you may find more landowners willing to say, oh, yeah, you know, opening weekend, my son or daughter or their friends are going to be back, or I'm saving it for myself. But, yeah, if you want to come back here on Tuesday or Wednesday, you know, by all means. So there's some tactical and some intentional steps that hunters can be taking right now.
2: You know, Doug, those are all very good points. And when you first started talking there about just going and helping out wherever you can, one word popped into my mind, and that's karma. I mean, I'm a firm believer in karma. If you good things happen to good people, and if you want good things to happen out in rural North Dakota to you, you got to be good to rural North Dakota. I mean, that's just the way it is.
1: Yeah. Yeah, and I don't think we can stress enough. You've got to realize that, you know, similar to a lot of things in life, you're going to reap what you sow. And whatever kind of energy and resources you put in, it's not, you know, just a one and one. There's a give and take, and there's an expectation. And I think of, you know, some of the devastation that took place a couple weeks ago over at Floyd Lake. And, you know, we're all in this together. You got an afternoon and you got a chainsaw, go help somebody else. And that happened last summer in the Cheyenne Valley, and people just showed up with a chainsaw. And the next thing you know, the reason wasn't there to find a spot to turkey hunt, but you form those connections and those bonds. And that's a thing that you just can't put down on paper, is forming that real connection versus showing up on Friday night before opening day and expecting, you know, oh gosh, can't believe this guy is not going to let me go pheasant hunting on Saturday. I almost want to apologize to the landowners because I know that happens. And in fact, you guys were visiting with Brad Miskovich a couple weeks back, the Cheyenne fishing coach, and, you know, just talking about how we really need to remove ourselves from negative situations. And if you get, you know, maybe a negative vibe, don't try to push the issue. Just, you know, turn around, walk away. It's not worth it. If the guy is frustrated, maybe his cattle got out last fall or even 10 or 15 years ago, you don't ask him three times and four times and think he's going to change his mind. The best thing that you can do for hunter-landowner relations is to remove yourself from some of those negative situations. And it goes back to what you kind of referenced, is using plots land, using game management areas, waterfall production areas as a place to start, and then maybe trying to fork out from there and you know, try to find some other opportunities in those areas.
0: Doug, that is such great advice. And we've got about a minute left of our segment, and I want to make sure if we've inspired somebody, young or old, to get out and go on a drive and do some exploring and maybe shake some hands and help some people out. How do they find a map, a guidebook, something so that they know these plots, these waterfall production areas, estate game management areas, and where they are at?
1: You can just go to the Game and Fish Department website, just Google North Dakota Game and Fish, and you click on hunting. And if you want to go upland game hunting, waterfall hunting, big game hunting, it's the click right there. And that's a great place to start to find mapping services, to find species information, to find season dates. And when it comes to plots, a lot of that is online. We've got some great services. A lot of people are using Onyx now. That's another, you know, fantastic resource to use. And kind of goes back to what Scotty was saying. The more time you put into preparing for your hunt, the better expectations you can have. And, you know, Saturday morning at 5:30 a.m. is not the first time to open up the app and go, I wonder how this thing works. You know, so again, that preparation and, you know, the backside of July is when things really need to start, guys.
0: Doug Lear, North Dakota Game and Fish Outreach Biologist and co-host of the KFGO Morning Show. Doug, as always, great information, great advice, and just super having you on here. Thanks for taking some time with us this morning.
1: Yeah, much appreciated. Thanks for what you guys do. Keep up the great work and have a great summer, what's left of it.
0: Folks, don't go away. We're not done yet. We're going to take a quick break, but we'll be back with more Gone Outdoors.
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6: From the Kelloland Live Doppler Storm Center.
7: Mostly sunny for most of the day with a high of 94. Southeast winds at 5 to 15 miles per hour. But later in the evening and overnight, we could get an isolated shower or thunderstorm to come out of this. A low of 76 with a southeast wind at 5 to 15 miles per hour. And one more hot day on Monday, but we're going to make it count. Mostly sunny at 99. Northwest winds will develop. From the Storm Center at Kelloland TV, I'm meteorologist Adam Rutt.
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0: Hey, everybody. Thanks for sticking with us on today's Gone Outdoor show. You're listening to Scotty Brewer, Kyle Agri of Brewer Agri Outdoors, and you're listening on KWSN or KELO in South Dakota or KFGO, the Mighty 790 in Fargo-Moorhead. We have with us on this segment, I'm not going to say we saved the best for last because honestly,
1: you
0: Kyle,
1: can say that.
0: We've had a very good show. We've had a very, very good show. On this segment, we're going to chat with Joel Nelson. Joel, if you're a longtime listener of our show, you've heard Joel talk crappies. We've talked bass. We've talked walleyes. We've talked pretty much anything that swims. Joel can catch it. But now we're going to talk a little bit more strategy. Joel Nelson, yeah. He's a senior market manager for Onyx Fish. How are you doing, Joel?
2: Doing good. This is exciting. It's always fun to hang out with you guys.
0: So speaking of exciting, when Onyx Fish came out here, that was exciting. Actually having, you know, most outdoorsmen knew what Onyx was. But now to have Onyx Fish, and everyone's mind just started going bonkers. It's like, holy cow, are you kidding? I can have that app for fishing. And you guys have done that. And you have done that. You know, you started out with Minnesota, Wisconsin, and now you're up to 11 states. The last one was Montana. And it's just super, super cool to see. And being the marketing manager, you got to see all the excitement that you're creating.
2: Yeah, it's a lot of fun. I, for years, have been using fisheries data to try to get an edge. And a lot of us have been using the DNR Lake Finder. And now all that's at your fingertips in Onyx Fish. So all those shows we used to film, all that TV and video work we used to do, informed by this data, by these data, now everybody gets to use it. And it's been a lot of fun just hearing how anglers are out there using it.
0: So, and you can use it on your browser. Or you can use it on the app on the iPhone and now on the Android phones as well. So there is no excuse not to get it. I mean, and it's not expensive. It really isn't. And for all of the stuff that you had said that, you know, you talked about all the fish data, but there's just so much more on there, so much more.
2: Yeah, we've been really busy, and I think a cue that you kind of led into, it's on web, so if you've got a laptop or a desktop at home, you want to use this on a little bigger screen, we tend to release and pre-release some of our features onto the web side of things. So you'll see one on there now on fisheries trends where you can see catch per unit effort trends. If this is a lake that's trending upward in time or downward, we've got things like wind on the mat where you can see visually what shorelines are getting piled into wind, what was getting heavy winds 3 days ago, or what will be getting wind 3 days from now. So yeah, there's a ton of different features on there, and no matter how you're using it, Android, iOS, or the web, anything you save, anything you create is stored on your account, and it's visible in both directions. So yeah, you're always good to go.
1: Yeah, and no more toggling between different apps for this and that and everything else. It's all in one app. You can just get, you can pull up the data you want as you want it. And Joel, we talked a little bit of this about this off air before we went on, and our listeners have to hear it because I think it's so cool. You have now added something called fishing areas powered by verified catch data. And I want you to share your explanation that you gave to Scott and I as we were talking about it with all of our listeners because it's super cool.
2: Yeah, for sure. A lot of users, like you guys have noticed in the app, there's these kind of purple areas, purple polygons that are showing up on the different lakes that they fish. And you click on these polygons and it gives like a certain percentage readout of fish caught. And when they were caught, spring, summer, fall, what species, that kind of thing. It's important to know that these areas are not guesses. They're not predictions on where fish were or could be. This is actually from individual catches, from tournament data, professional fishing guides, individual pros, trusted fishery sources, hook and line sampling. There's a lot of different data that Onyx has gone out and secured to create the points, and then created polygons from there so that we're not spot burning. We're not trying to show off where somebody won a tournament on the spot on the spot. We're trying to give anglers a good heads up, if they've never been there, when and where they could expect to start first and likely find success in short order.
0: Boy, Joel, and something else that you had, a very good point that you had brought up, is these are not from the people that are users of OnX Fish.
2: Correct. Yeah, this is not your waypoint data. This is not us tracking you. This isn't Big Brother. We will never utilize your own data against you. This is stuff that we purchased. We got external from lots of different sources, brought it all together. And again, it's just such power because these are actual data. These are actual catches. This isn't a rejection based on time or weather or anything like that. That kind of stuff's fun too. But going where fish were actually historically caught has a lot of power. It has a lot of usefulness to anglers everywhere, and we recognize that, and they're bringing it to everybody else.
0: Well, it really gives you a head start when you go to a new lake. Because I looked at all the lakes that I normally fish, and I'm like, let's see how accurate this is. And holy cow, it's pretty darn accurate. I was like, I got to figure out where he got all this information.
2: I think the other part that's cool is that you can see that it doesn't always follow exact contours. It follows where anglers found fish and where they caught them. Could be a big flat, could be featureless, could be a neat little rock pile that doesn't show up on many maps. Could be a number of different things, but either way, it's informative.
0: There's so many of us that will have a couple hours to go try out a new lake, or maybe a half a day. But this will really break down that lake, and it gives you a head start, which really is super, super helpful for anybody anytime you go to a new lake.
2: Yeah, we're just really impressed with how our engineers have put all this together, and it's not the last feature we're going to add. We're constantly working on new things to show off for anglers, and ultimately it's got to provide benefit to you out on the water or when you're back at the office killing work time and just planning and dreaming about fishing trips.
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2: Yeah, great point. 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And the cool part about that is there's so much in the way of learning resources. 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At $34.99 a year, it's cheaper than so many of the other things that we do, and it lasts all year. And right now it's 10 states and growing, upwards of 11. We're adding Nebraska and Kansas very soon. That'll be 12 total, plus Montana. We're really expanding and looking to do even more of that.
0: And I believe we can get you a head start with that, because if you're on onxmaps.com and you use the code BA Outdoors, you'll get a 20% discount.
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0: All right, Joel, we really appreciate you coming on Gone Outdoors and talking about this. Hopefully our listeners will check it out, because if they do, they'll be as excited as Kyle and I are.
2: Yeah, and they'll look smarter to their buddies, right? They'll have to brag. They'll have the brag potential going on.
0: Thank you, sir.
2: All right, take care, guys.
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8: Combination, right? Between hits, between runs scored, RBIs, and hits as well. I think he gets the three collectively. So I like James Wood. He's had a quietly like tremendous first half of the season. You don't hear his name talked about as much as the Stars, but he's put up star numbers. There's no doubt about that. I like him today against the Athletics. There you go. Okay, we got 1 minute here, Jeff. You want to unload on MetLife Stadium real fast or what's going on?
9: Yeah, this is just a really odd choice to host the final here. It's a stadium that you can't get to easily, right? It's a stadium that's not great for tailgating, can't walk like to it. It's a kind of a bland, boring stadium. Like I don't really get the. There's so many other stadiums that are better suited to this, including SoFi. Like I don't really understand the purpose of MetLife hosting this tournament, the final year. Obviously, today you didn't know there'd be wildfires either in Canada, but the air quality is not great. Like getting there is miserable. I don't really know how this serves the tournament great to end with a game at MetLife. It doesn't make sense to me. Good point.
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13: Partly to mostly sunny as we go through your Sunday with a high of 94. Southeast winds at 5 to 15 miles per hour. But later in the evening and overnight, we could get an isolated shower or thunderstorm to pop up with a low of 76. Southeast winds at 5 to 15 miles per hour. Winds will turn to the northwest on Monday, but we get one more hot day out of the deal. Mostly sunny at 99 before the fever finally breaks. From the Storm Center, I'm meteorologist Adam Rutt.

0: This is 10,000 Takes, brought to you by Minnesota Score Radio. Wally and Eric back for yet another day, and we are ecstatic you tuned us in. How about 10K Takes, the weekend edition? And how about we lead off once again with the weather shtick?
1: About it.
0: Yeah, we'll go with the Friday forecast.
1: All right.
0: Where the thermometer topped out at Cortez Kennedy. And your overnight low, Rashawn Slater.
1: Rashawn Slater. Any relation to Jackie Slater?
0: I don't think so, but Matthew Slater is his son.
1: Okay.
0: He's been a special teams ace for New England for years.
1: Okay. I don't know. Cortez Kennedy, 92.
0: Ooh, close. About 96.
1: Oh, my goodness.
0: Once again, we get close to triple digits. I mean, with this heat wave, let's get an actual 100. I don't think we have during the
1: week. No, we have not. Not in the Twin Cities, anyway. And then Jackie Slater's nephew or whatever this guy is. Who is? What's his first name?
0: I'll just say he plays a similar position to what Jackie Slater played. Rashawn Slater.
1: Rashawn Slater. Okay. 76.
0: Ah, you're high. How about 70?
1: A little high. Okay.
0: Almost gave you Jim Marshall, but I thought, we're going to make him work. So
1: he got me twice today.
0: Yeah. Cortez Kennedy, 96, the high defensive tackle, went to Northwest Mississippi Community College and then to Miami, the Hurricanes. First round pick, third overall by Seattle in 1990. Spent his entire career with the Seahawks. Retired in Y2K. Now, we lost Cortez at the age of 48 in 2017, but he was a force on the defensive line for the Seahawks.
1: No
0: doubt. Space Eater. NFL Defensive Player of the Year in 92, 8 Pro Bowls, certainly one of the great Seahawks in franchise history, and he is in the Pro Football Hall of Fame.
1: Okay. And then Slater.
0: Yeah, Rashawn Slater.
1: Rashawn Slater.
0: Yes. Played at Northwestern, so you may have watched him go against Minnesota back in the day and not realized it. But he's a grain silo offensive tackle for the Los Angeles Chargers. How about 6'4", 315, first-round pick in 2021? I know he's battled some injuries, but he's already been in 2 Pro Bowls. So I think he's probably Justin Herbert's best friend out there with the L.A. Chargers. Got to keep Justin upright.
1: Yeah. Did he even have the O-lineman? Do they even have anything for them to do in the Pro Bowl?
0: Yeah, that's a good question.
1: The Pro Bowl games, excuse me, since they don't play the Pro Bowl anymore.
0: Backpedal, get your hands into the chest area, and then stop. As far as run blocking goes, no. Shield. Just be a shield.
1: No
0: contact.
1: Well, yeah. Well, there was no contact when they actually were playing the game those last few years. But, I mean, whatever it is that they – this touch football game that they play or whatever, it's just – oh, God. Which makes me it makes the baseball All-Star game look like the greatest thing since sliced bread. That's how bad all the other All-Star games are.
0: There's no doubt.
1: I guess second place is the NBA on occasion. Occasionally they get it right and the guys play hard. And then the NHL and their 3-on-3 nonsense. And then of course football, which is the worst by far. Anyway.
0: Yeah.
1: So baseball is back at it. I see that they wasted no time, Major League Baseball did, with all 30 of its teams announcing next year's schedule. Who's paying attention to that right now? I mean, what advantage do they gain by announcing that in the middle of July?
0: Absolutely. I don't understand. Nothing.
1: Yeah,
0: this is nothing something burger. You could easily do about a week after the World Series into November, and you could make a day of it. And do like the NFL does, have a schedule release and garner some attention. But no, Major League Baseball has to do it on one of those coveted off days following the All-Star game. I don't get it at all because, let's face it, this is not a venue issue. Most Major League teams, in fact, I would say all, none of them share with the NFL anymore, right?
1: Correct.
0: Those days are done.
1: Correct.
0: So you have first dibs on your stadium. The Twins have priority at Target Field. So you can play when you want to play and let the concerts and the other folks, you know,
1: fill in.
0: Look around you.
1: Of course.
0: I think this is just an opportunity missed by Major League Baseball. And
1: agreed.
0: I'm already not happy. 56 wins play the LA Dodgers at Dodger Stadium in March.
1: I saw that.
0: Oh my goodness.
1: Well, good reason to go to LA. You can go in March. True.
0: That weather will be good. But yeah. Wow.
1: You don't have to endure it here.
0: So two of my favorite venues, the K and Dodger Stadium, the Twins go there in March.
1: That's amazing.
0: And then they have the home opener against Tampa Bay, and you know the Rays are thrilled by that, coming to Minneapolis April 2, 3, 4, and 5. Wow, four games.
1: Yeah, I don't understand it. I don't understand why you announce it. I don't understand why they're playing their earliest opener ever, March 25th, and it's only one day earlier than last year's. I mean, they keep breaking the record for how early they're starting. But you know what? You don't have to worry about any of this because there probably won't be baseball next year.
0: That is a fair point. and again, the scheduling folks don't smile on the Twins. Let's assume there's a season next year, and there might not be, as you pointed out. If you remember, the Dodgers came here a Monday, Tuesday, Wednesday, and June. They still got huge crowds. But that would have been better to put the Dodgers on the weekend and have the Rockies be in the early slot. The Monday, Tuesday, Wednesday. Same thing this coming June. The Yankees are on a Monday, Tuesday, Wednesday, and the Guardians come in following the New York Yankees. So why not flip-flop that?
1: I don't have a problem with it, but yeah, I get it.
0: And I, look, if you put the Colorado Rockies against Minnesota on a Monday, Tuesday, and Wednesday, you're going to have some smallish crowds. But true. I don't know. A weekend has way more pizzazz for teams like the Yankees and the Dodgers, and they don't come here very often. So.
1: Yeah, although what time of year is that Yankees series?
0: June. It's the exact same time frame as when the Dodgers were here.
1: Yeah, they'll do. See, the thing is they'll get people here for the Yankees, and they'll get people here on a weekend for Cleveland.
0: Fair enough.
1: Because we saw what happened when Cleveland was here a couple weeks ago. There was nobody showing up.
0: Your team is not exactly a magnetic draw.
1: No. They're in first place at the time, too, and people don't come. They don't care. My people showed up. And other than that, there was nobody at the stadium. But per usual for the Twins.
0: I'm trying to find some other highlights on this schedule for the Twins. They get the Mets on a weekend. Yippee skippy.
1: No. Yeah, well, here's some interesting.
0: Get Boston on a weekend in July. That should be good.
1: Okay, so I'm looking at miles traveled by each team on next year's schedule in Major League Baseball. And the Twins, you want to take a stab at where the Twins are out of the 30 teams?
0: Okay, let's see. I would say
1: kind of use your head on this one a little bit. Figure out the geography and then
0: Well, they can't be ahead of the West Coast teams, I would think. I would say probably 10th most.
1: They're right smack dab in the middle.
0: Right.
1: They're 15th out of the 30 teams in miles traveled. The team
0: who's number one, Seattle?
1: Yes.
0: Okay.
1: And you want to go ahead. Let's see if you can guess the top five, and they're all in the same area.
0: Yeah. Seattle, San Francisco.
1: They're third.
0: West Sacramento.
1: They're second.
0: Los Angeles Dodgers.
1: They're fourth.
0: LA Angels.
1: They're fifth. And oh, by the way, the Padres are sixth.
0: Yeah. Where is Miami and Tampa Bay?
1: Miami seventh. They're
0: okay.
1: Next.
0: Where are Texas and Houston? Because remember, in the AL West,
1: they're eight.
0: Two Central teams and three Pacific teams.
1: Texas is eighth. You've named them all.
0: Oh, boy.
1: Astros are 10th. Diamondbacks squeeze in between the two. They're ninth.
0: And the least amount has to be the Phillies, the Red Sox, the Yankees, the Mets, the Nationals.
1: No, actually, think National League Central. Least
0: Cubs.
1: Amount, least traveled.
0: Cubs?
1: The Flubs.
0: Wow.
1: Yep. 24,336 miles. The Brujas would be next. They're 29th, 25,000 plus. The White Sox just behind the Brewers, believe it or not, at 28th. The Reds, 27th. The Tigers, 26th. And Cleveland, 25th. So there you have it. And the Pirates, 24th. So
0: where's Colorado? They have to travel a lot.
1: Where are the Rockheads? Let's see. They are, they're 13th. They're close to the Twins. Yeah, they're close to the Twins. Yeah, the teams that are middling are, let's see, the Rockies, Nationals, Twins, Phillies, and Mets are right in the middle.
0: And then, of course, Toronto, every road trip the Blue Jays take, requires a customs check.
1: Yes,
0: leaving Canada and re-entering Canada. That can't be much fun.
1: Yeah, so, I'm sure that
0: the last place Blue Jays as we go into this weekend.
1: Amazing.
0: Yes, a team that was a centimeter away from winning the World Series against the LA Dodgers, 12 back of Tampa, but I will not count out Toronto. I think they have the talent to make a run and at least get into wild card
1: contention. That's all they need. Exactly. That's all they need. John Schneider and company, they just need to get in.
0: Yeah.
1: And they have more than a shot to do that. Yeah. So, okay. We're going to talk some soccer coming up next as the World Cup finals are upon us this weekend in Miami. And a guy who are in, I should say, in New Jersey, and a guy who played in it and is going to be in New Jersey this weekend will join us next.
0: Yeah. Tony Sanna going to break it down. Argentina and Spain for all the marbles on the pitch in Jersey. Here on 10K Takes, your MLB schedule release.
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7: 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I'm Erica Herskowitz. The World Cup final will take center stage in New Jersey later today, where defending champion Argentina will look to become the first team to win back-to-back World Cups since Brazil did it 64 years ago. Lionel Messi and company will take on European champion Spain. La Roja enters today's tilt on a roll, setting a World Cup record with 6 clean sheets following its semifinal victory over France. Spain has allowed just 1 goal so far this entire tournament. And if Spain beats Argentina today, it would become the first federation in tournament history to simultaneously hold the men's and women's World Cup titles. The women's team won it in 2023. I'm Erica Herskowitz, Westwood One Sports.
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0: weekend edition. Thanks so much for tuning us in. Wally and Eric behind the mics, and we're going to get our kicks right now with the Hall of Fame soccer legend from St. Paul, Tony Sanna. He's played in the MLS. He's played in the World Cup, and he's also bounced around the map here the last few weeks going to World Cup matches. And Tony, we're down to the championship weekend. We've got the consolation match on Saturday, but for all the marbles on Sunday, we have, you know, what a matchup. Spain and Argentina, MetLife Stadium in New Jersey, 2 p.m. kickoff on Fox. As you look at this match, break it down for us.
11: Well, you know, you have Spain, which really flew under the radar because France was so, you know, they were like the running rebels. They were so fun to watch, and that's where they got all the attention. But Spain, you know, they're ranked in the top three teams in the world, flew under the radar, and are just clinical and are, you know, making it difficult for teams, and they're just keeping the ball and kind of boring you to death and killing you, you know, with a million paper cuts. Great performance, beat France in the semifinal. I was there, heartbroken. And then you have Argentina, which is, you know, arguably the greatest player in the world today or ever. And they've really had to battle every step of the way to get through. So, you know, you probably got some tired legs. But, you know, people are wanting Messi to go out on a high, and they find a way to win. And I think because they're the returning champions, you know, they're not worried about how they look. They just play to win the game. So it looks like they're winning ugly, but they just have that formula. So, you know, on paper, it's hard to argue with the form that Spain's in. And I think Argentina sort of underwhelms you because they just play good enough to win the game, and they always win the game. So it's going to be a good matchup. Not my favorite two teams, but two incredible teams and one for the story. And there's a lot of fans that are super excited, about just Lionel Messi and the story, you know, possibly the GOAT and, you know, going on top and his late game heroics over and over again.
1: Yeah. Talk about that too, because that has been one of the themes of this year's World Cup for sure, is what Messi has been able to do. And the fact now that he is in the championship match, that speaks well for what exactly I'm sure FIFA want. They'd love to have the superstar power of a player like him in the finals, right?
11: Yeah, I mean, I think, you know, with France or England would have been great draws just because of the worldwide, and they hadn't been there in a time. But, you know, Messi is marketable. You know, they've had an easier schedule. You know, people, you know, he's a generational talent, right? And so FIFA, you know, likes the fact that he's done well. And, you know, you might even say he's got some calls, and some people would say he's earned, you know, that right to get some calls. But, it's definitely like a storybook ending, you know, to a fabulous career, and he's not done yet. And it also just goes, I want to remind people here, you know, with, you know, the Minnesota United, like, you know, Major League Soccer often gets overlooked, and we don't have the depth, but, you know, here we have in our league the best player for the best team in the world that's still active, that's still doing it on the world level. A lot of people would like to say he's past his prime. You know, if you look at him in here, you might say, is he past his prime? Maybe for him, but you can argue that he's still the best player in the world, and he's playing right here in MLS.
0: Tony Sanna, our guest, the Hall of Famer from St. Paul, played in the MLS, played in the World Cup. As we're talking World Cup here on 10K Takes. Yeah, I would say, Tony, he certainly has a lot of game left. He's got 8 goals in the 2026 World Cup, Lionel Messi. So 8 goals in the 2026 World Cup, Lionel Messi. So this is a chance for the Argentinians to win their 4th World Cup. They've won it in 78, 86, and 2022. Are, you know, and when you're playing every 4 years, would this equate to a dynasty like maybe we've seen with the New England Patriots or Kansas City Chiefs in the NFL? How do you view Argentina and this great successful run they've been on?
11: You know, I think, you know, that's, well, it's really down to Messi. You know, they had the, you know, one of the GOATs, Maradona, and like the question is Messi taking over? And I think the Argentinian players don't get noticed because, they're disciplined enough to know they're playing with the GOAT. And even, you know, you have top 10 players in the world on their team that are willing, you know, to take second fiddle. And so what you have is a very disciplined group that's playing to win the game, to playing for one man that has a country behind them that's shown that they have the ability to win. They are the reigning champs, still, and they find a way to win. And historically, again, you know, you have Brazil, you have Italy, you have Germany. I mean, these are the ones that have won multiple World Cups, and they're trying to ingrain themselves in history. And, you know, you also get pooled with the players that you present. So they have some of the best players and they have some of the best teams. And it's really a team. I mean, you have a lot of world-class players there that are just doing what they need to do so Messi can excel. And that's how you, you know, have a winning formula. And that's kind of what France was missing.
1: So on Sunday, all eyes will be on New Jersey. On Saturday, and I didn't realize this till about a week ago, all eyes will be in Miami. Or will they? Do people care about the consolation / third place match? I'm sure France and England, because of who is playing, they do care. But give me your read on this consolation match, and do you see this as something that's going to continue to be played in the future? Because it seems like every other big event that used to have third place games, it's gone.
11: Yeah, you know, it's not like the Olympics where, you know, you still get a bronze medal. I would say nobody really cares. Personally, you know, players are so disappointed. You know, I could see some situations where other people get to play in this game because of what it means. I don't know what the purse is. So, you know, that's one way where FIFA can incentivize it with, you know, depending on how much money you get, if you win, that could be an incentive. So, you know, if it's, you get 50 million if you win versus 20 if you lose, you know, that's a reason to play. But it's definitely, you know, hard for people to spend a lot of money to watch a third place game on a hot Saturday. You know, some people are calling it the finals that they wish they would have had. Definitely great teams and fun to watch. And the England fans, you know, they're so disappointed. We'll see how they rebound. So I got mixed emotions here. I mean, it's two of the best teams in the world, but, you know, both coming off of disappointing losses, and it's going to be really hard to get up for this game. And then you also have some players that just didn't get a chance in the World Cup, and hopefully this is an opportunity for them.
0: Tony, in the England loss to Argentina, it's 1-0 England roughly into the 80th minute. And then Argentina gets a couple of shock and awe goals, both set up by Messi. I watched the post-match analysis on Fox, and to a person it was, hey, England went into a shell, they used that back five, and it backfired. Do you agree with that?
11: Well, you know, after the result, of course not, right? you know, like, you know, the prevent defense was created for a reason, right? And so at some point, someone thought it worked. And so, you know, they thought that they had a team where they were at the time. They made a tactical decision. Again, you know, no matter what your formation is, when you're down, you throw, you're way more aggressive to begin with. So whether or not they would have played more offensively, you know, they might have been even more exposed if they had less people back. So the truth is, we don't know the answer. What we do know is the result, and it didn't work out for them this time, and everyone's going to be second-guessing it because it didn't work out. And I think instead of worrying about, you know, how they lost, the credit's got to go to Argentina to putting on that kind of pressure at the end of the game and not giving up.
1: What's been your impression overall of how the U.S. has been viewed as a host, and how you think things have gone for the U.S. host cities?
11: You know, I think it started off slow, and I, you know, in 100 years from now, I think it's not the World Cup it could have been. That being said, it was still an incredible event. You know, we have one of the best World Cups ever, but, you know, it's like, you know, hitting three home runs in a game and, you know, having them catch the fourth one over the wall and being disappointed that you didn't hit four. So still a great World Cup. And I think fans have been different. I think there's some cities like Seattle that have had this great downtown experience. And then there's been some other places that you really got to travel to go to, without it. There's been some cities like Kansas City that have been put on the map that were maybe not a centralized, but really became alive with, you know, foreign visits there and people learning about what, you know, Midwest America looks like. Generally, you know, there hasn't been any real negative news, you know, on the field, stadiums. People have been getting along. So I think our country showcased, you know, that we are a good host and that it is a great country and that people are, you know, here to celebrate this great event. That being said, I think if some of these restrictions and sanctions would have been lifted a little bit earlier and more inviting, I think you would have just seen like a party, you know, for the ages.
0: Tony, did the Twin Cities drop the ball? I know you mentioned to us a few months ago there was sticker shock involved with becoming one of the host cities for the World Cup, and obviously it's very competitive. Chicago didn't get it. Denver didn't get it. Washington, D.C. didn't get it. There are other major markets, Phoenix, who also were like the Twin Cities. But how proactive was St. Paul and Minneapolis in trying to get the World Cup? Because I kept thinking throughout the tournament, boy, it would have been cool had we had it here in Minnesota.
11: Right. So in Chicago, you know, they pulled out too. So they chose not to. So they would have got it if they wanted to. You know, it was very complicated here because, you know, you're bidding in Minneapolis, but then how do you get Bloomington and St. Paul and Brooklyn Center like on the hook to help out? Right. So, you know, for Minneapolis, it was a lot to absorb, even though they only have a fourth of the population of the metro, but they were having to incur all the costs, and the benefit was going to go to like the neighboring cities, neighboring hotels that maybe they hadn't figured out, like, you know, would have St. Paul's hotel tax help, you know, the Minneapolis, you know, expenses. So that was just complicated and it was far down the line. And, you know, I think, you know, with the political landscape, you know, they may have made it harder for us to recover some of the cash. You know, with our tourism and putting Minnesota on the map, I think it would have been a good thing and obviously a well worth investment. You know, hindsight is 2020, and you know, I think some cities got sticker shock, and some cities, you know, celebrated who they are and put themselves on the map. So you can always second guess everything after the fact, but it was complicated. It was early. They asked a lot, and you know, we just felt, I think, as a city and as an area, we had other priorities, and we didn't have enough information to make an educated decision. So we decided to step out.
1: Interesting, you point that out, that, you know, Bloomington and St. Paul and, you know, all the surrounding suburbs would have, you know, gained advantage, because we're unique in that way that it's like every city has its own convention and visitors bureau. You know, you have, you know, each city seems to have their own, and instead of having one unifying, CVB, we're all over the board here in Minnesota, which in some cases works. And in a case like this, it doesn't seem to work. Speaking of which, we've had literally thousands of soccer players here in the metro area over the last week or so at the USA Cup out in Blaine, but that's been marred by certainly the heat, but then on top of that, the smoke from a distant fire up in northern Minnesota and southern Canada. Just a shame that they've had to endure this week. Can you shed any light on what exactly they were able to do and not do out there this week in Blaine?
11: Well, I don't know all the details, but I know with our camps, we've had to cancel a lot of camps as well. And, you know, it's unfortunate when people travel like a long way across the world to do one thing and they can't do that one thing. Hopefully people got to go to the Mall of America and be inside and do

0: And a footnote from ESPN on Friday, the World Cup final in New Jersey, which has been impacted by the Canadian wildfires. There have been air quality warnings, but apparently the World Cup between Argentina and Spain, that for all the marbles, will not be impacted. But they did have an MLS match Thursday night at Soldier Field. Vancouver and the Chicago Fire, that was postponed because of the air quality. So stay tuned. As you know, Tony, there's a lot of running involved in soccer.
1: Right. And the other fact I just looked up is the third place winner gets $29 million and the fourth place gets $27 million. So not really a reason to go all in.
2: Wow. It should be 29 and nothing. Play for all the marbles. What are they thinking?
1: Well, I read that first place gets 50, second place gets 33, and third place gets 29. So, you know, they're really weighing heavily, you know, the first place. And, you know, that would be one way to make that fourth place game really meaningful, you know, just up second and third. And then it would go a long way because people are going to play for first no matter what.
2: Yeah. No doubt.
0: Tony, good stuff. We appreciate you weighing in during the World Cup. Enjoy your weekend.
1: Thank you. Appreciate you guys. Hopefully you enjoy the game, and it's been a great World Cup month.
2: Thanks, Tony.
0: Yes, indeed. Tony Sanna, Soccer Hall of Fame, MLS star, played in the World Cup from St. Paul here on 10K Takes, your World Cup ticket.
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6: 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Prevagen, made for your brain. Cameron Young went from 7 shots back when he teed off today to a tie for first after a birdie at 17. But trouble at the tough closing hole. In a fairway bunker, Young could not escape. He ricocheted his ball off the revetted face, and Young hit his third into a greenside bunker.
7: Trying to create a little bit of magic and see could he hole it and get away with his par. Splashes on, releases it towards the hole. Has he hold it? Oh, he just skims the edge of the hole. What an unbelievable effort. He hangs the club behind his head on his shoulder blade, and he'll have 2 feet to try and get out of here with just a bogey.
6: The call from the open radio on Sirius XM. Young did pour that in for a 64. He's a shot back of Siwoo Kim, who is 10 under. Young and Ryan Fox minus 9. I'm Ted Emmerich, Westwood One Sports.
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0: tuned us in. And hey, NFL training camp will be starting up later this month. That includes the Purple. Minnesota Vikings will be at Eagan here soon. Interesting story, USA Today on Friday, written by Tyler Dragon.
1: Okay.
0: Basically, Justin Jefferson, the Vikings elite wideout, talking about the quarterback competition between J.J. McCarthy and the newcomer Kyler Murray. Here's what J-Jets said to USA Today. Quote, he, that would be Kyler, still has to prove himself to be the starter of our team. The quarterback position is not just given to Kyler, it's earned. So if J.J. comes in and be that dynamic player that he is and leading the guys and leading the team where we feel like is the right direction, then that's the decision that the coaches will make. It is up to me to just go out there and continue to give those guys that energy, that juice, that confidence to go out there and to continue to perform, end of quote. So that's J-Jets on the Kyler, J.J. McCarthy quarterback competition that I still think it's Kyler's job to lose because his resume looks better right now than J.J.'s. But, hey, open competition is good for everybody.
1: Honestly, as you're reading me that quote, and I had not seen it prior to you reading it here on the air, it's exactly what he should have said. Whether it was a measured response or not, or whether it was just an honest response, it's exactly what I would hope Justin Jefferson would say. That, first of all, he's been teammates with J.J. McCarthy now for 2 years. And secondly, you know, nothing should be given to either one of them. Shouldn't have been given to J.J. last year, for that matter.
0: That was a mistake a year ago.
1: Yeah. So I think he's absolutely right on, said the exact right thing, and said the thing that I would hope that, you know, a star player and a leader on your team would and should say. The coaches make the final decision. He's got to earn it. It's not rocket science. Pretty basic. And last year, I don't think J.J. earned it. I think he was given it. And so now he's got real competition, and we'll see how it all lays out. And then you got Carson Wentz in the mix. You got Carson Wentz in the mix too.
0: And I think in the case of Kyler, the resume is way more impressive and longer in terms of tenure than J.J. McCarthy.
1: Of course.
0: But it's almost ancient history when Kyler was good. He hasn't been elite for 2-3 years. There have been injuries involved.
1: Healthy either. Yeah.
0: Yes. Yeah. Last year he was like J.J. He was banged up. And then Arizona hasn't been that good. So he has the chance here to come to a team that potentially could be an offensive juggernaut and basically hit the reset button and recalibrate his career and win that NFL lottery in the offseason if he performs well. And you would hope Minnesota would re-sign him. If not, somebody else will, like Seattle did with Sam Darnold. But this will be interesting, and it's all going to really heat up here when camp begins later this month in Eagan. The other thing I wanted to bring up quickly before we hit the break.
1: Yes.
0: Justin Jefferson, he's starting to come off to me like Byron Buxton or Anthony Edwards. In other words, there's no squawking about, hey, if it doesn't work here, I need to go elsewhere to get my ring. I feel like there's a loyalty with Justin Jefferson that we certainly are seeing with Byron Buxton. And to this point with Anthony Edwards and what we saw in the past with Kevin Garnett and Joe Mauer, would you agree?
1: Yeah, I think that's fair. I mean, he hasn't gone Stephon Diggs on us.
0: No.
1: If that's where you're going. I think that's for sure. Yeah. I mean, look, they signed him to the big contract. Last year was not a good year. He was hurt part of the season, and then he had J.J. McCarthy for the time he was in there for the other part or for some of the other part. So it was not a great year for Justin Jefferson last year. Let's not sugarcoat this. I think it's fair to blame the quarterback situation for a down year for Justin Jefferson plus his injury. So,
0: and that would drive some guys bonkers. You brought up Stephon Diggs, and there's other wideouts in the NFL.
1: Yeah, don't bring that guy back.
0: Right. There's other guys who would say, I got to get out of here. Look, Justin Jefferson's been with the Vikings now since 2020. He's 27 years old. He is smack dab in the middle of his athletic prime.
1: Yep.
0: And it's got to happen here soon. And we'll get way more into this as the season goes on, but it's also got to happen for Kevin O'Connell, his coaching staff. They don't have a playoff win.
1: No, that's true.
0: They're behind the pace of Mike Zimmer.
1: Yes, that's not good.
0: Sam.
1: Okay. All right. Let's take a break. Leech Lake Fishing Report coming up next.
0: All right. We are 10K Takes, your purple ticket.
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1: And this is this week's edition of the Leech Lake Fishing Report. And we are joined now by Steve Nosbusch, a guide up on Leech Lake. Steve, despite all the smoke and the heat and everything else, I understand that the walleye fishing has been tremendous.
4: Yeah, it has. It really has. It's been fantastic here the last week or so. Last couple weeks, really. Bug hatches are pretty well done at this point, it seems like. Not saying you're not going to find a mayfly or two, but they're pretty well done at this point. And the fish sure seem to be hungry right now. Right now, I'm finding a lot of fish in that 7 to 12 foot of water. A little bit shallower than I was last week, I guess.
1: Right.
4: Weed lines are very important right now. Seems like most of my fish are coming on weed lines. A few on sand flats, but most, you know, have some sort of weed structure there. There is a bunch of fish out on the rocks as well. I haven't fished them much this week out on the rocks, but I know there's some fish out there as well. Those rock fish are sitting a little bit deeper right now. They're kind of in that like 12 to 16 foot range, somewhere in there. But the real active fish seem to be, you know, up on the sand flats, weed, you know, adjacent to some weeds, 7 to 12 foot or so.
1: And what are you pulling?
4: Right now, jigs and night crawlers have been very good. Getting a few on slip bobbers and leeches as well. Today was about half and half. Half came on a slip bobber and leech. The other half came on a jig and a night crawler. Big thing right now is kind of making sure you're finding those fish on whatever electronics you have, whether it's forward-facing stuff or whether it's just side imaging, get them found, spinning back around on those fish and casting to them. Keeping that bait away from the boat's pretty important right now. Water's still pretty clear. It's middle of the summer at this point. Make sure you're staying away from that boat is definitely going to be pretty beneficial.
1: Yeah. Water temperature and how is it affecting the fishing?
4: Oh, man, it is warm right now.
1: I bet.
4: Mornings, I'm seeing high 70s, 78, 79.
1: Wow.
4: You get into the afternoon at all, you're over that 80 degree mark
1: oh
4: right
1: my
4: now.
1: Goodness.
4: It's like a bathtub out there. You know, typically when the water gets this warm, fishing kind of slows down, but it's been pretty, I mean, like I said, it's been good so far. I think that warm water's got the metabolism kicked up right now and they're eating because of it.
1: Yeah. All right, we'll take a break. We'll come back with more. We're talking to Steve Nosbusch with our weekly Leech Lake Fishing Report. Back with more after this. Time out. Stay with us.
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1: And the Leech Lake Fishing Report continues along with Steve Nosbusch, a guide up on Leech Lake. Okay, Steve, let's talk perch. The jumbo perch is something else that folks like to come to Leech for. What's that bite look like right now?
4: Yeah, it's been pretty solid right now. Right now, you know, anywhere that you can find short weeds out in that 14-foot range seems to be holding jumbo perch. Edge of, like, sand and mud transitions are also holding quite a few perch. You're going to have to sort through them. There's a lot of small perch in it, but there are some very nice perch mixed in right now. To catch them, jigging a fathead has probably been the best. That bait's also a little bit more hardy. You know, you can maybe catch a couple fish per minnow that way. Otherwise, if you shoot a small piece of a night crawler, even a small leech, has been working well as well. But, you know, be prepared. You are going to go through some bait with some of the smaller ones that are there, but the big ones are mixed in, and you can get some real nice fish out there right now.
1: I want to ask you about the smallmouth bass. As I was talking to you off air, I was talking about the smallmouth I was catching up on vermilion, but, what does it look like on a leech? Are folks still bringing in some smallmouth bass?
4: Oh yeah, absolutely. Yeah. You know, we've got a lot of smallmouth out here right now. Earlier this week, caught a few fish on some of the shallow rocks, but most of those fish that were hanging on the real shallow rocks have kind of slid off at this point. I'm finding a lot of smallmouth right now on the edge of some of the milfoil patches and in some pretty big numbers. Other spots I'm finding them are a little bit deeper rock piles. Those rock piles in that 16 to 20 foot range seem to hold quite a few smallmouth as well right now. Yeah.
1: Yeah. Okay. All right. Well, good stuff, Steve. Enjoy your weekend fishing. Hopefully the smoke is completely cleared and we'll talk to you next week.
4: Appreciate it. Thank you.
1: All right. Thank you. He is Steve Nosbusch with our weekly Leech Lake Fishing Report. Eric and I will be back with more here on Minnesota Scores 10,000 Takes after this. Stay with us.
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0: Michigan. Twins and Cubs this weekend at Wrigley in Chicago. All right, are you angry, cranky, giddy, grumpy, happy, soggy? What are you today?
1: Well, I thought I'd throw one last piece of info for you from this past week's Major League Baseball All-Star Game activities, and that would be the Home Run Derby on Monday. And as I correctly predicted, the lowest rated Home Run Derby since 2003, the least number of viewers since 2003. And I don't know if and when the Home Run Derby back then was televised or anything about the 2003 Home Run Derby. I don't even know. When did they restart the Home Run Derby, or when did they add it in? Is that when they started it again? I don't even know. Anyway, but I do know this. They had just over 5 million viewers on Netflix. 5.2 million spectators on Netflix. Okay. Not everybody has Netflix. I know Netflix is a very popular streaming app, and there are a lot of folks with Netflix, but the Wizards with Major League Baseball decided to take that $50 million check from Netflix so that they can cash it in and lose viewers. And that's exactly what they did. It was lowest rated. It was down 7.5% from last year, where it was aired on ESPN, and it drew 5.7 million. This year, just under 5.3 million. Despite the drop in numbers, they did do well with the younger audience. Their engagement with the audience is between ages of 18 and 34 and 18 and 49. Those ratings were up, but the overall numbers are down. Imagine that. You put it on a streaming app, and the older audience that says, I'm not paying for that, isn't going to pay for that. And the young dumbos that want to pay for it, and they get to watch the Home Run Derby. So there you have it. Major League Baseball cashes in at the bank, but not with the Nielsen ratings.
0: And the 10K takes Jumbotron, powered today by the Blue Waters from Lake Michigan. Twins and Cubs this weekend in Chicago at Wrigley, says you are Isaiah, I told you so.
1: Yes.
0: Yeah.
1: Very much so.
0: You told us a few days ago, and that's exactly what happened. Okay, well, my take of the day, let's talk World Cup. Let's talk about the impact on beer sales in the U.S. from these visitors from all over the globe. According to ESPN, alcohol prices and mostly beer, everything went up 14% in terms of purchases in this time slot as opposed to a year ago. This is from the Beer Institute. And the bump also went beyond the host cities. Sales were up 4% nationally, and I guess beer sales have been down the last year or two. The guy who runs the Boston Beer Company, Jim Koch, this includes Samuel Adams and other brands, because Scotland came to Foxborough for some matches. He said they had to make two emergency deliveries to the Sam Adams Boston tap room on the first day that Scotland's fans were in town.
1: I'm sure.
0: He said at one point they were pouring these fanatics a Sam Adams Boston Lager every 12 seconds. And then he goes on to say, what a wonderful group of people. I didn't see a single soul on their phone. They were drinking and watching and socializing. And I'll finish up with this point. Maybe when the World Cup comes back to the U.S., whenever it does, you got to give Milwaukee. Has got to be part of it. Could you imagine, say, Scotland, those folks coming to Wisconsin?
1: Running the beer dry in Wisconsin? Yeah. That would be a task.
0: Miller would go out of business. They would go dry. I mean, they'd make a lot of money, but yeah. So anyways, World Cup, good for beer. So I guess there'll be plenty of it consumed this weekend in Miami and New Jersey, New York City. On that note, we got to go. We will UPS out those thank yous, one to Rocky, one to Steve Nosbusch, another to Tony Santa. For Wally, I'm Eric Singh. So long. This is Tim.

0: 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On deck here on Fox Sports Radio, Monsi Bolaños, Martin Weiss. Getting ready for their show.
1: Also, too, with football season coming up, Chris, I want to implement something. I'll let you guys marinate on it. I don't know how long Bo's going to be out or whatever, but I think every Sunday, I'm down for every game, but I don't know if you guys want to do every game. I think everybody on the End Zone Radio staff, including my two-time Hall of Famer to my left, we find five games every week, and we pick them. And we keep the record all year long.
0: Too many games.
2: Too many.
0: Can't do five.
2: Picking them.
0: You do three.
1: No, five.
0: You can't do five.
1: Yes,
0: too many. It takes too long.
2: We split the baby at four.
1: No, it doesn't take too long.
0: I know that
1: it does. You just name your picks.
0: No.
2: You don't need to.
0: Because when you're making a pick.
1: Right, we don't need to hot. No, we don't need to do that. We have an agreement. Hey, guys, even me, I talk a lot. I know. VJ, make your picks. We don't have to highlight why we made the pick.
0: But you do.
1: Save my five.
0: I do too. We all do. Everybody has an explanation.
1: As time goes on during the show, we can find ways to fit that in. I don't like three. I'm sorry. Three, that's, no.
0: Well, yeah, gold, silver, bronze. One, two, three. That's what we do in this world.
2: There's but we also have top fives. Place.
1: Yeah.
2: And Mount Rushmore.
0: We also have top tens.
2: This is just like if you ain't first, you're last. Well, it's not just the medal.
0: Well, then
2: stands.
0: How about this? How about top four?
1: The guy complains about a 6-4 third place match today, but doesn't like 0-0 today. Like, what are you? What are you gonna do?
0: Okay, so four. We'll do four. Well, we'll do the
1: right,
0: in between
1: four.
0: Instead of three, five.
1: I can
0: four.
1: Compromise. Four. Right, four. We'll four. Do four every Sunday.
2: Okay, yeah, and I'll keep the record
1: show,
2: books up.
1: You have to show up with your picks.
0: No. You're against the spread. Right?
1: Yes.
0: And none of this winner crap.
1: No.
0: It's gotta be on a number.
1: Or not.
0: First of all, we have to use the same source for the number. There's that consensus Vegas.
1: Let's use DraftKings.
0: You want to?
1: Yeah, everybody uses DraftKings.
0: But are we using the numbers that day right before we go on the air?
1: No, I think we should have a text group. Everybody's picks have to be in by like 10 p.m. Saturday night.
0: 10 p.m. Saturday night.
1: Yes.
0: The numbers move the next day.
1: So?
0: What?
1: We're here at 10 a.m., bro.
0: Yes, we have plenty of time at 9 a.m. to make our picks.
1: Nope. You don't get no last minutes.
0: Last minutes?
1: No, you don't get no last minutes. 10 p.m. Saturday night.
0: No. Things happen.
1: No, well, so?
0: We don't have all
2: we
0: the information
2: before a game. We need a closing line on that and before all the hijinks.
0: All
2: right. Like, we got the
0: gambling
2: show. We
0: will discuss this over the next
1: We'll discuss it over the next
0: I want to thank Bree today because Bree not only did the updates, she had to fill in when Bo had to quickly leave. And again, our thoughts are with Bo and his beautiful family.
1: Yep, and
0: hope
1: prayers.
0: All goes well with the baby and, well, Chris, I don't know, man. You've been hot and heavy throughout this World Cup.
2: Oh boy.
0: You've been watching World Cup for a long time. Overall, I'm going to get your appraisal of what we have seen in this World Cup, how it compares to World Cups past.
2: Well, it's definitely, I honestly think this has just been a huge success. Oh, top to bottom. I know the final isn't really going to probably deliver at this point, especially not after the fireworks of the third place game. But everything we've gotten out of this World Cup, I don't think I could ask for a better one right now. I couldn't tell you like, oh yeah, this part of the Brazil 2014 was better or this, that, the other, but like top to bottom of America engaging with soccer, of people from other countries engaging with America, not just, you know, LA and New York. Of the teams. We talked about this, I think, when I came in here, about Americans discovering Erling Haaland, and Erling Haaland discovering that he has a personality and he can be just a complete goofball.
0: Yeah. Haaland is a breakout star in this country.
1: His agent has a new pile of endorsements on his desk.
0: Sure. Oh, yeah. Absolutely.
2: 100%.
1: All from this country.
0: He's sent from Hollywood.
1: All from right here.
0: He's going to be a movie. Yeah,
2: he's great.
1: Just took the words out of my mouth. I said, don't be surprised.
2: He looks like Jean-Claude.
1: This guy doesn't pop up in a Marvel movie. Oh, by the way, if you guys know Marvel Comics, moving their headquarters has been announced from New York to Burbank, California, here in Los Angeles. So everybody's coming out.
2: No, I
1: can see that guy in a Marvel movie at something.
2: Solid A grade for this World Cup.
0: Okay.
2: Like this has been great for everyone.
1: Why not
2: involved.
1: A+?
2: Okay.
1: Just asking.
2: Just. No Italy in it.
1: Okay.
2: I'll be very greedy about that. Jury, get your peep together. I'm so tired of this.
0: Yeah, but again, that's the whole point is like, how does Italy lose like a
2: very
0: single
2: carefully.
0: Competition and like they're out?
2: Three World Cups of doing this. Yeah. Three straight World Cups where all you needed to win was one game to qualify, and you lost to North Macedonia, Bosnia Herzegovina, and I don't remember who else the other one is. I'm, as a jury fan, as someone who used to watch Francesco Totti play, I'm so mad I cannot put it into words.
1: You know what's crazy? The two countries you just named, most people can't point them out on a map.
0: You know how host countries get a pass, right? Host countries get a pass. I think if you are there's only been 8 countries that have ever won
2: the World
0: Cup.
2: I think that's also why we're going to 64 teams. We're going to keep expanding this until Italy gets in.
0: All right, another shot and goal and right at the keeper. See, I've learned that
1: already. They're not putting
0: today.
1: No sauce right. on none of these shots.
0: All right, I need a final score, Chris.
2: Sauceless
0: what
2: shots.
0: Do we get? Final score today. What is it?
2: I am saying 5-4 in penalty kicks. We're taking this 0-0 to the penalty kicks.
0: See, I said that. Beautiful. Okay. All right, what do you say?
1: 1-0 Spain.
0: 1-0 Spain. I'm going to go 2-0 Spain. How about that? With an extra time goal.
1: God
0: on
1: bless,
0: top
1: guys.
0: Of it. Keep it here on Fox Sports Radio.
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1: Sunday fun day here at Fox Sports Radio. I am Monsi Bolaños. He is Martin Weiss. You can follow him across social media at Martin Weiss. You can follow me at Monsi Bolaños. Wrapping up our show here, thanks to the crew. Mary Mac on the ones and twos giving us some concert lighting right now. Thank you.
2: After it was a blunder wall out of England.
3: I'm satisfied.
2: Blunder ball.
3: I'll tell you guys, my World Cup ended yesterday. I'm satisfied.
2: I will say this. There's no chance. No. It was slightly fitting for the last game of the World Cup to be a one-score game at MetLife. The Jets will be there. The Giants. There's not a single New York football team involved.
1: Yeah.
2: No New York quarterbacks were involved in this one-score game.
1: Well, I mean, Tom Brady was there flipping off Logan Paul, so.
3: How do y'all feel now that the World Cup is over? Y'all feel good?
2: No.
1: No, I'm sad.
3: Really?
1: I'm sad.
2: Like, there is a weird hole.
3: Same.
2: That is missing now. It's going to be on me to try to fill it.
3: I drove here very numb. I was like, I just left day one because, you know, my World Cup ended yesterday. I just felt very off. But, you know, now I have like more free time.
1: Now you have more free time.
3: Yeah.
1: Yes. Thank you, Bree, once again. Brianna Muro, our producer and our update anchor. Thank you, Martin, for hanging out with me on this Sunday and telling the world who won the World Cup.
2: España es el ganador de la Copa Mundial.
1: España es el ganador de la Copa Mundial, beating Argentina 1-0. As we wrap up the show, Martin, listen, there's not a lot of times where I look at a chick, a woman, or a girl, and I'm like, man, she's more of a badass than me. Last night, I was not a badass as I tried to build a dresser with a boyfriend over 5 hours. I don't know how we didn't break up, but we're still together, so there's that.
2: Listen, okay?
1: But earlier this week, and I sent you all the video, but in case you missed it, there was a KTLA reporter, Rachel Menitoff, who was reporting live from Sherman Oaks, not far from where we are. She is reporting about the California heat. And Martin, as she's doing her job, her stand-up, right? That's what they're called.
2: Mm-hmm.
1: Those stand-ups. A flying cockroach lands on her chest. Bree is hyperventilating, and there is no cockroach near her. Lands on her chest, crawls across her body, and she continues on. Finishes her delivery, her stand-up. And then she loses her mind. Let me tell you what I would have been fired on the spot for the amount of F-bombs I would have dropped. Or I would have just died on the spot. Like, there is no way I would have been able to do that. And it wasn't a little cockroach. It was a giant pterodactyl size flying cockroach that came out of her.
2: There are certain things that, like cockroaches, stab wounds, size really is relative to the person viewing it. Like, the person receiving it, it doesn't matter the size. You know what I mean? It's like,
1: sure.
2: No,
1: you're right. You're right about that.
2: It doesn't matter the size. Like, no. Like a rat. Like, you know what I'm saying?
1: You want a big one from New York or like a little one?
2: No, I don't want a rat at all. It's kind of the same concept. But I'll tell you this, way to stay locked in.
1: That's what I'm saying. This chick, after the fact, said that she knew what was happening and she was still able to finish her delivery, finish her report, and then she freaked out and started shaking and was disgusted in the whole thing. I honestly don't know if I would be able to keep my cool like that. That was so impressive.
2: There's only one way to find out.
1: No, let's not find out, Martin Weiss.
2: Let's throw a cockroach on Monty.
1: I swear to Lucifer, that'll be the end of our relationship.
2: All right, so what if it's like a rubber cockroach and I throw it over your head as you're doing an update?
1: Okay, I would cry and scream, but I would not. If it was a rubber one, I would get over it after the fact. Bree is still hyperventilating. And again, there is no cockroach anywhere near her.
4: I would never talk to you again.
1: I would never talk to you again.
4: I would never talk to you again. I don't believe in that, like, really, like, baby type of, like, ignoring people, but I would never talk to you again. We could do, like, a Fear Factor Fox Sports Radio edition.
3: Hell no.
1: Oh, no.
3: Absolutely not.
1: I'm not. That's one
3: I'll
1: of the,
3: quit.
1: I could not do Fear Factor.
3: I'll quit.
1: No, I can't do any. Are you kidding? Well, you're gonna eat a cockroach or something?
4: I would rather eat that than have it thrown on me.
1: You are lying.
2: What?
1: You're lying. Now she's lost her mind from the
2: that
1: cockroaches.
2: That makes sense.
1: Yes!
4: It's crying.
2: Eat a cockroach, than have a cockroach thrown at you.
4: Yes, because I like it's gonna start walking on me.
0: Yes,
2: you just I'd rather just murder it.
0: So you want to feel the crunch?
4: I would rather just crunch it.
0: Oh my god, Brianna Miro, you're crazy. But now I do know if fear factor comes.
2: Just take a note to the people who run this thing. When you have people running double duty, they get tired by the end.
0: Brianna Miro doing double duty, right? She's fatigued. She doesn't understand what she's saying.
2: At World Cup final, this was a big day to be covering both shifts. Even, you know, I could get it. Hey, I see. Hey, you know what? I get it. Well, yeah, this good thing we could try again tomorrow.
0: Bree, you're not eating a cockroach, okay? We're not throwing any cockroaches. We're not doing that. We're just going to miss the World Cup for the next 4 years, Martin. What are we going to do?
2: Right.
0: I'm going to go back on YouTube and watch the league tomorrow. Just come back. Just come back.
2: It's Premier League. We are
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19: Here's what you need to know.
20: Spain won the World Cup final in overtime against Argentina, 1-0 in New Jersey on a goal in the 106th minute. Spain outshot them 20-0 in that point. Argentina, after a red card, had to play the 30 minutes of overtime a man down. Spain now undefeated in regulation in its last 38 straight games, a new record. The Women's World Cup is next summer in Brazil. Ryan Fox won the British Open by one stroke. He birdied the 18th hole to avoid a playoff. It's his first major title. The Oklahoma City Thunder traded Lu Dort to Atlanta in a three-team deal, and WNBA wins for Dallas and Atlanta. At North Wilkesboro, North Carolina, NASCAR is underway for the night. IndyCar due to start shortly in Nashville on Fox TV. Rain delay at the start. In baseball, the Dodgers won the first of two at Yankee Stadium, 8-2. Yanks up 1-0 in the third right now. Padres 19-2 over Kansas City.
19: 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Fox Sports Sunday is on. The plays, the interviews, the players, the coaches.